0: of excitement. It was called the giant snowdrop because it's much bigger, and then eventually it was given the name Galanthus aelwysi, and this is now the father or mother of hundreds of hybrid snowdrops as well, because the bees get in and move the pollen about, and bees are around in February, believe it or not, too, and that's how you get new plants.
1: Do you actually keep bees or not? Are you relying on other bees too?
0: We've got somebody in the village keeps bees in the garden, so it's very handy. I don't get very near them, I can promise you that.
1: But they're doing their job when they should.
0: They do their job, and we've even had butterflies in the garden in February as well, which is a wonderful sight.
1: Wonderful. I've yet to go and see them, so I must go and see them next year.
0: I think you really must. You've been very disloyal if you haven't been yet.
1: I will do. Now, just talking about... Nice to hear about Colesbourne Park and the snowdrops.

0: the position you held until fairly recently of Lord Lieutenant of the County. How did that come about? I mean, because your career was within the civil service, wasn't it? Or
1: County Council.
0: County Council, sorry.
1: Yeah. It's a curious arrangement. There's somebody who works from Downing Street called the Appointments Secretary. He's a civil servant, non-political, and his job is to select people to become Lord Lieutenant or Bishop. And unfortunately, I wasn't the second one. And he comes down, spends 2 or 3 days in the community. He consults with the mayor and the senior judge and the magistrates and various other people. Do you want a woman, a man? Do you want a soldier or a civil servant or whatever? And various names obviously get thrown about. The only person in my case who knew absolutely nothing about this at all was me. And people used to come up to me and say, have you got any news? And I said, oh, well, we've had a wonderful harvest, you know, we're planting the winter wheat and things like that. They were clearly people who'd been consulted and were expecting some news.

0: Right.
1: That's what I discovered afterwards, anyway. And then completely out of the blue, you get a letter from the Prime Minister saying, I'm minded to recommend you to the Queen to be Lord Lieutenant. So I then received this letter, and I rang up Downing Street. Quite difficult to get the phone number of Downing Street, I can tell you. And spoke to somebody and said, how many other people are, you know, on the interview list? And they said, oh, no, you've done all that. It's just you. And that's how you get appointed. There have been since then, and I'm going back 20 years now, there have been one or two people who said, no, I don't want to do it. And so now I think they do tend to say to somebody, if we were minded to put your name forward, would you consider doing it? And that saves this awful business of somebody refusing to do it, and then you've got a hiatus for several months while they search around and find another person.
0: Right. And the Prime Minister was, what, John Major in this?
1: The Prime Minister was John Major in my case, yes.
0: And what year was that? When
1: that was, oh gosh, you're asking me now. It was 18 and a half years before 2010.
0: 1992?
1: 92, I think it was, yes.
0: Yes. I think that's... Yes.
1: It was 1992. I must say it was a complete shock to me. I was really surprised. I did fortunately know quite a bit about Gloucestershire, because having been on the local council for about 30 years, I did know how things worked in the county and who people were and who made things happen and that sort of thing. So it wasn't difficult for me to take on the job, but it was a complete surprise.
0: Gosh, it must have been. Who did you actually... Can you remember who you took over from?
1: I took over from Sir Martin Gibbs. He was a great Lord Lieutenant. He took over from the Duke of Beaufort, who'd been Lord Lieutenant for 40-something years, which was a very long innings. Sir Martin Gibbs did about 14 years, I think, very distinguished. He was the one who started the Lord Lieutenant's cadet movement, where the Lord Lieutenant selects 8 cadets to serve with him for his period of a year, and they take it in turns each year, and they come out and they see how things are going. They open the Queen's car door and things like that, and it's very good for these youngsters aged 16, 17, 18 to learn how things happen in the county, and of course they get some wonderful opportunities to see things very close up, which they might never see before. So he started that, and that was probably his biggest achievement, and I was very pleased to take it on. Not all Lord Lieutenants do it, but it's been very strong in this county, and the present Lord Lieutenant, Dame Janet Trotter, she does the same.
0: Because you did it from 1992 to 2010, didn't you?
1: That's quite long, actually.
0: Quite long.
1: 18 and a half years. I think it's quite long enough, actually. I think probably about 12 years would be plenty. You tend to get a little bit stale towards the end. You know, things come round and they're not quite so exciting the 14th time.

0: In today's programme, Colin Dickinson is in conversation with Sir Henry Elwes.
1: Because the position is that you're actually the Queen's representative in the county, is that right?
2: You are the Queen's representative, and your job is to represent the Queen on all sorts of official occasions, like presenting medals for people who want them presented locally instead of going to the palace, arranging all royal visits for any member of the royal family, right down to the nearest half minute on a programme. I rather enjoyed that, actually, and we usually managed to get programmes to work quite well. My wife always said that she knew every bush in every lay-by in Gloucestershire because we were always hanging up in lay-bys waiting for the actual moment to turn up. But it's important to arrive on time and maintain a high level of ceremony, really. People like ceremony and organisation.
1: Yes.
2: And people used to say to me quite often, gosh, your timing is fantastic. They didn't know I'd been sitting in a lay-by for 10 minutes.
1: And did you have staff working for you?
2: You have a little bit of help from the county council, and I did an awful lot of it myself because I quite like doing the programmes, in fact, and doing the recce's, talking to people and making suggestions of how the visit might be improved and things like that.
1: So to how much notice would you have been given, say, that the Queen was coming next week?
2: You get something about 6 months' notice.
1: 6 months' notice.
2: Plenty of notice. The worst thing is if you get notice in the middle of July for a visit starting, shall we say, on the 1st of September, because you can't find a school teacher, you can't find a school caretaker with a key, you can't do the recce very easily. It's all a bit of a rush then. But most times it works quite well.
1: Yes. And I guess you've got to include also, I mean, if the Queen comes, all sorts of things about catering and...
2: Oh, yes, you've got to know which member of the royal family drinks beer and doesn't drink wine. You've got to know which member of the royal family doesn't eat onions or doesn't like garlic. And you know all those things and how to mix a queen's drink if she wants a drink. It's, you learn it by degrees and you write it all down in a notebook so that next time you don't forget.
1: Yeah.

0: you know, just talking about the Queen herself, she is a lovely person, isn't she? Did you find that?
1: She's astonishing. I was very, very fortunate indeed. I got quite close to the Queen on a number of occasions, and she is so easy to talk to. You have to keep pinching yourself to remind yourself who you're talking to and not get too familiar. She's a wonderful mimic. She could copy anybody. I think she'd give Rory Bremner a run for his money, actually. And there's absolutely nothing she doesn't know about. She can talk about something happening in one's remote part of the world just as easily as talking about her cattle on the farm in Windsor Park.
0: Yeah, amazing, amazing. She looks such a lovely person. And, of course, you met all other members of the royal family, Prince Charles and...
1: I think I met all the members of the royal family, apart from Princess Diana, in fact. She was the only one I didn't meet. Well, it just so happened she didn't have a visit that I had to organise in the first few years, and then, of course, she moved out of phase, really.
0: Yes, yeah.

0: When the Great Western Air Ambulance Charity crew are alerted, they know it's a critical case. Within 5 minutes of a call to our base, the aircraft is in the air, and no more than 20 minutes later, the team are anywhere within the region that we cover. Essentially, our helicopter is a flying accident and emergency department, bringing the hospital to the patients. This means that more patients survive. We receive no funding from the government or National Lottery, which means we rely entirely on the generosity of the people we serve to continue operating. Please help us to keep the helicopter flying. Visit www.gwaac.com or call us on 01179 699 344. In case you missed it, here is that number again. 01179 699 344.
1: What was the sort of highlight, do you think, of your tenure of 18 years? I mean, you maintained the position and looked after it, and...
2: It's very difficult to say what a highlight is, because everything is a highlight, really. Mm. Presenting a British Empire medal to a terribly ordinary person from a terribly ordinary community who's wound the village clock every week for 50 years, who rings the church bells, who organises the garden fete, that is just as exciting as meeting the Queen herself, really. They're all exciting at different levels for different people. I suppose one of the best visits we had with the Queen was when she went to the ice cream factory in Gloucester.
1: Oh, at Walls?
2: At Walls. Yeah. I had quite a bit of trouble persuading her secretary that this was a good thing to visit. And on the basis that something like the workforce comes from something like 20 or 30 different nationalities was a good start. And, of course, everything happens at high speed in a factory like that. I have to say we all got the giggles at one moment because the Queen was talking to a man packing Vianetto ice creams, and the ice creams were whizzing down a conveyor belt very fast. The paper was coming down another belt very fast, and the packaging boxes were somewhere else. And the man got slightly confused when Queen started talking to him. And you had dripping ice cream going on the floor. You had paper wrapping itself all around the gears. And everybody got the giggles. And it was terribly funny, but it was a wonderful visit because that factory is the biggest ice cream factory in the world, I think. Employs people from lots of different nations and sends ice cream even to Italy, believe it or not. And
1: really?
2: I thought Italy was the home of ice cream.
1: Yes.

0: In today's programme, Colin Dickinson is in conversation with Sir Henry Elwes.
1: She's very interested in the land and what's going on, what farmers are doing and all that sort of thing, isn't she?
2: She's very interested in that. She knows an awful lot about cattle and sheep. She knows what's happening in Windsor Park the whole time on the farms there. And of course Princess Anne is actually a hands-on practical farmer as well, and she farms in Gloucestershire, as you know.
1: Yes, because you have royal family, or we have royal family in Gloucestershire.
2: Yes, we do, yeah.
1: Princess Anne is one.
2: Princess Anne's one. Prince of Wales, of course, has his farm, which is now all organic, which is his way of thinking about things, and we have the Duke of Gloucester living in Gloucestershire now.
1: Yes.
2: And we used to have Prince Michael of Kent living in Gloucestershire. And there was a move to call Gloucestershire the Royal County of Gloucestershire, but I think that was a bit of a jokey thing started by MP Charles Irving at one time, but it wasn't going to happen.
1: And I think during your tenure, there were quite a lot of visits by the royal family, weren't there, to Gloucestershire, more than perhaps other counties?
2: I think Gloucestershire and Hampshire were the two busiest counties. I think my busiest year was 44 separate days of visit. And on each day, there were sometimes four or five different visits on each day.
1: Really?
2: Yeah. And that's, quite busy, really.
1: Oh, that must have been hectic, yeah. Yes. Did your wife get involved in this?
2: Oh, yes, very much so, because it's very much a joint appointment. And my wife, if a member of the royal family comes, say the Queen comes with the Duke of Edinburgh, she will look after the Duke of Edinburgh while I'm looking after the Queen.
1: Yeah.
2: And she was very supportive of too. Her family, like mine, have what you might call interfered in other people's lives for a long time.

0: What have you been doing then since you stopped being Lord Lieutenant? Are you retired?
1: Well, it's important to clear the decks for your successor. So I immediately resigned as president, patron, etc., of all sorts of societies and organisations all over the county, because you don't want to tread on your successor's toes. I've been catching up at home with a lot of things I wasn't doing when I was doing other things, and I've been driving my secretary mad now because I'm in the office every day.
0: Because you have a farm?
1: We've got a farm and quite a lot of property as well, and a lot of forestry. We run a garage. We've got sort of a sort of multi-facets to our business, really.
0: Yeah.
1: I've got a son helping me now. I'm now having to work twice as hard, I think, as I used to, because I'm keeping my eye on him.
0: Yeah.

0: In today's programme, Colin Dickinson is in conversation with Sir Henry Elwes.
1: Because Colesbourne is a lovely village, isn't it? It's although it's on the main road, forgotten which road it's it is.
2: It's the A435.
1: 435.
2: Yes, it's quite a quiet road. There's very little traffic after 8 o'clock at night and before 7 o'clock in the morning, in fact. So it's quite quiet when one's at home, which is very nice. But it's a lovely part of the Cotswolds. It used to be all rolling hills there, but my great-grandfather planted 900 acres of new woodlands on bare ground.
1: Oh, really?
2: Around about 1900, which completely changed the aspect of the place and I think made it a lot more beautiful too.
1: So how many acres have you got altogether there?
2: We've got about 2,500 altogether, of which about 900 is forestry.
1: Yes. And I guess some of the houses in the village you own?
2: We own about more than half the village, I think, and the pub. And all the important places like the pub and the filling station and the shop, they're all let to tenants. We don't run any of them ourselves.
1: No. Now, the pub, the Colesbourne Inn, is an excellent pub. I think you use it occasionally, do you?
2: Often a night when there isn't any food in the fridge, we pop up to the pub. It's a lovely pub. It's very well run. It's relatively new because there was no road between Cirencester and Cheltenham in the old days. It wasn't until about 1925 or 6 when the new road was built to Cheltenham. As Cheltenham was growing, everybody used to go to Gloucester because that was the county town and the market town.
1: Yes.
2: And then the new road was built, and the old pub in Colesbourne was knocked down, and my family built the new pub with stables for the horses as well.
1: Indeed, yeah.
2: And we've got wonderful photographs of the horses, coaches changing horses outside the pub and that sort of thing.
1: Oh, gosh. Yes, I've been several times, and I love it. It's my favourite pub in the area.
2: Well,
1: and I love the landlord and landlady, because they're from Newcastle, aren't they? Or Sunderland?
2: They're from up north, yes.
1: Up north, yeah.
2: You don't quite need a simultaneous translation, but very nearly.
1: Where the boat comes in, I think. So you're also involved, aren't you, in the Honourable Company of Gloucestershire?
2: Yes, this was an idea I and a few friends had about 10 years ago. There was nobody really speaking up for Gloucestershire. I don't think the local councils were doing it like they used to do 40 years ago. And it seemed a good idea to start a local society of people, mostly people who were what you might call movers and shakers in the county, who'd made things happen over many years, and people who could stand up for Gloucestershire and highlight our successes. And there are many successes in the county, hugely successful businesses, very successful sports people, and so on. And so I got the idea and floated it with a few friends, and we started what we call the Honourable Company Gloucestershire. Runs very like a London livery company. The London livery companies promote a particular trade, the goldsmiths or the grocers or something like that. Our trade is Gloucestershire, really, and our job is to promote Gloucestershire. We have a charitable side. Members make contributions to a charitable fund, and we're delighted to have been able to support you as the hospital radio when you move to new premises, which I'm in at the moment, and lovely it is, and you've got a wonderful lot of volunteers. And of course the charitable side of the Honourable Company particularly looks for voluntary effort and to reward voluntary effort, because these are all the things, the extras, that make the shrinking public services so much better now.
1: Well, we're very, very grateful. On behalf of all members of Cotswold Hospital Radio, we're all volunteers, can I thank the Honourable Company of Gloucestershire for your donation, which was £1,200. And this has enabled us to have a completely new computer system, which drives the whole studio, which is in front of you there. And it makes life so much more easy for the volunteers when they're actually broadcasting at the studio here. So we're really, really grateful, and thank you so much for it.
2: Well, we're delighted to be able to help, because technology moves so fast these days, and to see the very latest technology on your desk in front of us, which we've helped to provide, is very thrilling, actually, because you can't go on with old technology. Things are moving on all the time, and we're delighted to be able to help, and we know the sort of service you provide for hospital patients, and how well rewarded or well received it is by them.
1: Yes, it is. You know, those patients we visit are certainly very grateful for the service we provide.

0: now you're in the twilight of your years, what's your plan for the future? Just to manage the farm?
1: We don't do the farming now very much. We had a flock of Cotswold sheep. We sold them last year because we couldn't really manage them any longer. One of the ones, it was a show and sale, one of them won the breed champion, the best Cotswold sheep in the whole country, which is rather exciting. My wife was so disappointed that we were selling them and so excited that we'd won the prize, she went out and bought some more the next day. So we got a few Cotswold sheep. I'm in the middle of writing a history of the village, which is taking me a little bit longer than I thought. I hope to get that out by the end of this year, if I possibly can. And that's taking a lot of time, researching and going into the records office and talking to people and gathering illustrations and things. That's taking up a bit of time. And we've just moved from the big house into a smaller house in the grounds. That's taking a bit of time. Getting the garden, a new garden started, is quite exciting. It'll still have some snowdrops in. And mowing grass and various other things now. I was out yesterday cutting trees down with a chainsaw. It's not bad when you're over 80.
0: Really? At your age? Oh, sorry. Well, thank you. Thank you very, very much for coming in, Henry. It's been very interesting talking to you. We hope to see you around. We're always here. All you've got to do is to give us a call, and we'd love to see you, because part of you is here.
1: Well, thank you very much for the opportunity to talk to you, and I wish you every success with this wonderful project. Well done.
0: Thank you very much.

music on today's programme was Johnny Coppin and This Night the Stars, Jupiter from the Planet Suite by Gustav Holst, an excerpt from The Dream of Gerontius by Sir Edward Elgar, Fantasia on Green Sleeves by Ralph Vaughan Williams, The Carpenters with Top of the World, Herbert Parry and the Coronation Anthem I Was Glad, Yellow Submarine by The Beatles, Jimmy Rogers with An English Country Garden. The theme music, Who Wants to Fall in Love, was written and played by Adrian Webster.

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Hello, and yes, you are in tune with Cotswold Hospital Radio, broadcasting to Cheltenham General and Gloucestershire Royal Hospitals. During the next hour, I would like to take you back to 1970 to recall some of the local and international news headlines and to recall some of the sporting events and entertainments that we enjoyed in that year.

Love Grows Where My Rosemary Goes, the one and only number one hit for Edison Lighthouse in January 1970. 1970, the year we're visiting. It was the year when, in Mississippi, the first interracial marriage took place. The first jumbo jet with 360 passengers on board landed at Heathrow. The Pacific island of Fiji and the islands of Tonga declared their independence from Britain. And Britain, Ireland, Denmark and Norway began talks to join the common market. Elvis Presley chalked up his 16th number one in the British charts.

The Wonder of You, Elvis's 16th number one in Britain. The filmmaker MGM closed its studios in Britain in 1970, amalgamating with EMI here. Major films they released in 1970 included Elvis, That's the Way It Is. Burt Lancaster starred in Airport. The Disney Studios released The Aristocats. Then there was MASH and Patton. Surprisingly, the biggest moneymaker at the box offices that year was Love Story.

The theme from the Oscar-nominated Love Story, starring Ryan O'Neill and Ally McGraw. Oscar winners in 1970 included John Wayne for his role in True Grit, and Sarah Miles won the Best Actress Award for Ryan's Daughter. The Oscar for Best Song in a Movie went to the writers Arthur James, Rob Wilson and Fred Carlin for the song For All We Know, featured in the film Lovers and Other Strangers, made popular by The Carpenters.

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Here's that number again, 0300 123 2323. 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

Frida Payne and Band of Gold. What other headlines were making the news in 1970? The Labour-led government announced plans to decentralise the NHS. The Equal Pay Rights for Women Bill was passed unopposed. Prime Minister Harold Wilson announced there would be a general election in June. When it was held, the Conservatives under Ted Heath won. The quarantine period for cats and dogs entering the UK was raised to 1 year.

Mungo Jerry and their hit In the Summertime. What headlines were on the sports pages of our newspapers in 1970? Sir Alf Ramsey took England to the World Cup finals in Mexico, where they lost 3-2 to West Germany in the quarter-finals. Brazil were the eventual winners of the World Cup. At home, Chelsea beat Leeds United to win the FA Cup after a replay. In boxing, Henry Cooper beat Jack Bodell to regain the British heavyweight title, and later in the year, he beat José Manuel Ybor to regain the European title. British golfer Tony Jacklin won the US Open, and Jack Nicklaus came here to win the British Open. Gay Tripp won the Grand National at Aintree, and you might have won a bob or two on Nijinsky winning the Derby.

Dave Edmonds and I Hear You Knocking. A 17-year-old young lady from Ireland represented her country in the 1970 Eurovision Song Contest and came out on top.

0: Astana and All Kinds of Everything, winner of the Eurovision Song Contest in 1970.
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0: If we stayed in the evenings during 1970, we could have watched A Question of Sport, chaired by David Vine. Then there were the comedies, Frankie Howard in Up Pompeii and The Goodies. For historical drama, Keith Michell was the king in The Six Wives of Henry VIII. And in August, the 1,000th episode of Coronation Street was shown.

Matthew's Southern Comfort, telling the story of the Woodstock Music Festival held in 1969. Further news headlines in 1970 included an announcement that the Methodist Church intended to allow women ministers. British Leyland stopped producing their Morris Minor, and you could buy a Range Rover for £2,000. Isambard Kingdom Brunel's SS Great Britain sailed back to Britain from the Falkland Islands. Residents around Heathrow Airport complained at the noise as Concorde made its first landing there. Simon and Garfunkel began singing together when they were just 13 years old. 16 years later, their album Bridge Over Troubled Water spent 41 weeks in the British charts. The single released from the album was at number one for 20 weeks.

Simon and Garfunkel. 1970 sadly saw the final breakup of the Beatles. The title song from their last film, Let It Be, went to number 2 in the charts.

Let It Be was the last new release from the Beatles, but 1970 saw the arrival in the British charts of the brother and sister act, The Carpenters.

Burt Bacharach and Hal David's composition, Close to You, the first British chart success for the Carpenters. Smokey Robinson and the Miracles had their first chart success in the USA back in 1959. In 1970, Tears of a Clown was number one in the UK.

Smokey Robinson and the Miracles. In October 1970, the original cast recording of Andrew Lloyd Webber and Tim Rice's stage musical Jesus Christ Superstar was released. Yvonne Elliman sang the part of Mary Magdalene on the album and went on to play the part on Broadway in 1971, and the film version released in 1973.

I Don't Know How to Love Him, sung by Yvonne Elliman on the Cast album of Jesus Christ Superstar. It brings to a close our look back at 1970. I hope you enjoyed the look back, and I hope it brought back some pleasant memories for you.

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1: And now, in a desperate bid to increase ratings, yet another period drama.
2: Abdicate for the love of a woman? Is this truly the way for a monarch to behave? And yet, there is something about Mrs. Simpson, some intangible difference that draws me like no other woman has done. Ah, Mrs. Simpson, have you come to say you will marry me?
3: Oh, Eddie, I already have a husband. And the girls and Bart.
2: Bart?
3: Homie needs me.
2: Surely you cannot pass up on the chance for all of this. What does Homer have that I do not?
3: Well, Homer has a job.
2: But how will I manage without your delicate yellow skin and enchanting tall blue hair?
3: Oh, Eddie, you'll cope. The world is full of Mrs. Simpsons, you know.

Hello and welcome to the Comedy Hour. 60 minutes of non-stop comedy and music, and all you have to do is lay back, relax, and enjoy as we get underway today with Delamitri.

0: Palmer, Mr. Halliwell at a 12p change. Petey Ricker couldn't take the whole pound, but never mind, we came pretty close.
1: Hey, that's me bus fare. You don't want that at all.
0: Well, the exercise would do you good, you know. You'd return home all as slim and irresistible to increase by no end the quality of life for Mrs. Halliwell.
1: Believe you me, that's no tempting offer.
0: Did you get a good look at them as they went past?
2: Good look at what?
0: But them old clothes. Was there anybody in? I've never even seen him yet, you know. Every morning that bundle of old clothes comes in pretending to be a bee Mr. Halliwell. Still, I suppose, as long as they're suspending money. Why are you standing there clutching each bottle?
2: Oh, I don't think I'm getting anywhere with the milk woman.
0: Well, two pints a day, what can you expect?
2: I offered to show her a good time.
0: Well, you can please yourself, can't you? Come at 9 o'clock at night, the day's your own.
2: Oh, no, I thought, do your rum up, Granville. I thought, you know, get yourself some really punchy hi-fi. Find a nice coordinated colour scheme, you know, to distract the eye from all those rotten old boxes of lavatory cleaner you keep storing up there.
0: Money in the lavatory cleaners, Granville. They've got to be stored somewhere.
2: Well, why can't you store them in the lavatory?
0: You can't store lavatory cleaners in a lavatory. That would be unhygienic. It has to be your room, Granville.
2: Oh, yeah, and there goes my image down the toilet. I offered to go to her place. I told her, look what we've got in common. There's only me, her, and those old clothes called Halliwell that gets up this early in the morning.
0: When I was a lad, early was a lot earlier than it is now. We had no time to go broody.
2: What, even during puberty?
0: Puberty? There was no such thing as puberty when I was a lad. God, he hadn't been invented. We went straight from childhood into heavy labour. There wasn't a pube in sight. No. Hey, remember, this was the age of the solid rubber tile, lad. We didn't get the time to get cosseted.
2: Cosseted? You call this cosseting?
0: I've heard about you sneaking round behind the back of that Isoldo, desperate for a quick cosset.
2: By the time we close the shop, it's all been snapped.

0: wrapped up.
1: I mean, you want to see what's left of the time I get there. I mean, the real rubbish. It's a relief when they turn you down. What did you do when you were my age, then? Come on, now, be honest.
2: Well, the girls are used to press flowers and the boys are used to suck extra strong mints. Of course, sometimes we used to try for pressing the girls while they were pressing the flowers. But you had to be very careful. I once got stuck in the album doing that.
1: Here, just a minute. No, no. Are you going to charge me for that?
2: No, I'm not going to charge. I'm going to put it back into stock.
1: Wait a minute. No, that pack is going to be shorter than the others.
2: Well, I'll take one out of all the others. Aaron, boys are come here trying to teach me my business.
0: Hey, why is it that some mints have holes in them?
2: Well, they say so you can get your tongue around the flavour of more of the... More of the peppermint. It doesn't work with me, though. I still can't get my tongue around it.

0: You're appalled. I'm appalled.
1: I just can't believe it. I'm appalled.
2: What do you make of it, Bernard?
3: I'm appalled.
1: So am I. Appalled.
0: It's appalling.
1: Appalling. I just don't know how to describe it.
3: Appalling?
1: Appalling. But, I mean, is it true? You sure it wasn't having you on? They can't mean to abolish this entire department.
0: Well, it rings true, doesn't it? I've just seen the joint departmental proposal.
1: Whitehall's full of proposals.
0: But Daniel Hughes is very close to the PM.
1: What's going to happen? Where will I go?
0: Well, there is a rumour, Minister.
1: Rumour? What rumour?
0: A minister with general responsibility for industrial harmony.
1: Industrial harmony? You know what that means, don't you? That means strikes. From now on, every strike in Great Britain will be my fault. Oh, marvellous.
0: Have you considered what might happen to me?
1: No, what?
0: I shall probably be sent to Ag and Fish. The rest of my career dedicated to arguing about the cod quota. And as for you, Bernard, if your minister bites the dust, your reputation as a high flyer, such as it is, will be hit for six. You'll probably spend the rest of your career in the vehicle licensing centre in Swansea.
1: It's your fault, you know.
0: My fault?
1: It was your proposal to reduce the number of autonomous government departments.
0: It was your proposal to carry out phased reductions of the civil service.
1: Well, all right, then let's argue about that. Point is, what are we going to do now?
0: We could put a paper up.
1: Up what? Brilliant.
0: Well, have you any suggestions,
1: Minister? I don't know, I'm...
3: appalled?
0: Minister, I really do think that we should work together on this.
1: I've heard that before.
0: What do you mean?
1: Your idea of our working together is you telling me what to do and me doing it.
0: Now, Minister, that isn't true.
1: Well, you've no suggestions now.
0: Well, I was about to suggest that Bernard be sent to fetch your political advisor.
1: Frank? You want me to consult Frank?
0: Yes, please, Minister. And, Minister, with respect.
1: Please, don't use that language to me, Humphrey.
0: What language?
1: I know what with respect means in your jargon. It means you're about to imply that anything I suggest is beneath contempt.
0: Minister, I really do mean that we should work together. I need you.
1: You mean that, Humphrey?
0: Yes, Minister.
1: Humphrey, how very nice of you.
0: Minister, if the Prime Minister is behind a scheme, Whitehall on its own cannot block it. Now, Cabinet Ministers' schemes are easily blocked. Redrafted. But the Prime Minister is another matter. We need to fight this in Westminster as well as in Whitehall. And Frank Wiesel might be able to mobilise the backbenchers on your behalf.
1: Yes, and what about Fleet Street? Well, he might be able to mobilise the press.
4: Wiesel, Minister.
1: Ah, Frank, you've heard the news.
5: Bernard has just told me.
1: Now, what do you suggest?
5: No, I can't think of anything. I'm appalled.
1: We must all flap around like a lot of wet hens. We've got to do something to save this department from closure. Now, listen, I want you through the Whip's office to get at the backbenchers and Central House. Put a stop to this thing before it starts.
6: Look, I'm awfully sorry to quibble again, Minister, but you can't actually stop something before it starts.
1: Thank you very much, Bernard. Frank.
5: Well, it won't be that easy, you know, Jim. It will actually be a very popular move with the backbenchers.
6: Look, what about a publicity campaign, Minister? You know, administration saves the nation. Red tape is fun. Full-page ads in... It's just an idea.
1: Red tape is fun.
6: Well, what about red tape holds the nation together?
0: Oh. Well, there's no doubt about it. The writing's on the wall.
6: Well, in any event, we'll have to think of something to make the public think kindly towards administration because of the Europass.
0: Quite.
5: Europass?
1: Europass?
0: European Identity Card. Bernard, surely you've informed the Minister...
6: Minister, didn't you do your boxes last night?
1: No, I was redrafting the redraft of the draft.
0: Well, briefly, Minister, Brussels is about to decree that there should be a new European Identity Card to be carried by all citizens of the EEC.
1: Good.
0: Now, the Foreign Office is quite ready to go along with it as a quid pro quo for a deal over the Buttermount and the Wine Lake and the Milk Ocean. The Lamb War and the Cod Stick. And quite obviously, the Prime Minister wants you to introduce the legislation.
1: Me?
0: Yes, well, it's well known that you're pro-Europe, you see. And it would simplify our administration enormously in the long run, so it's a good idea, don't
1: good
0: you?
1: Good idea.
5: Good idea?
1: Good idea!
0: Not a good idea?
5: Political suicide?
1: Trying to make British people carry compulsory identification papers. They'll say I'm introducing a police state again. Is this what we fought two world wars for, Humphrey?
0: Well, Minister, it's really little more than a sort of driving license.
1: It's the last nail in my coffin, that's what it is.
6: Well, you might get away with calling it Euro Club Express.
1: Burned it by the shop.
5: Why do we have to introduce it? Can't the Foreign Office do it?
0: Well, in fact, that was the Prime Minister's original suggestion, but the Foreign Secretary thought that this was a Home Office matter, and the Home Office took the view that it was essentially an administrative matter, and the Prime Minister agreed.
5: They're all playing pass the parcel.
1: Can you blame them when you can hear it ticking?
0: Well, I'm afraid that the identity card bill is planned to be the last action of this department.
5: Wonderful ammunition for the anti-Europeans.
1: Yes, don't the Foreign Office realise what damage this will do to the European idea?
0: Well, I'm sure they do. That's why they support it.
1: Well, surely the Foreign Office is pro-Europe, isn't it?
0: Yes and no. If you'll forgive the expression. The Foreign Office is pro-Europe because it is really anti-Europe. The civil service was united in its desire to make sure that the common market didn't work. That's why we went into it.
1: What are you talking about?
0: Minister, Britain has had the same foreign policy objective for at least the last 500 years, to create a disunited Europe. In that cause, we have fought with the Dutch against the Spanish, with the Germans against the French, with the French and Italians against the Germans, and with the French against the Germans and Italians. Divide and rule, you see. Why should we change now, when it's worked so well?
1: Ancient history, surely.
0: Yes, and current policy. We had to break the whole thing up, so we had to get inside. We tried to break it up from the outside, but that wouldn't work. Now that we're inside, we can make a complete pig's breakfast of the whole thing. Set the Germans against the French against the Italians against the Dutch. The Foreign Office is terribly pleased. It's just like old times.
1: Surely we're all committed to the European ideal.
4: Really, Minister?
1: If not, why are we pressing for an increase in the membership?
0: Well, for the same reason. It's just like the United Nations, in fact. The more members it has, the more arguments it can stir up, the more futile and impotent it becomes.
1: What appalling cynicism.
0: Yes. We call it diplomacy, Minister.

0: February was my 25th wedding anniversary. Oh. No, it's quite something in this business, isn't it, really? And we thought we'd like to do something special, you know. And we were looking through the wedding albums, and you know, the group photo looked like Manfred Mann on tour. See any of their relatives because of the lapels, you know. I was wearing a tie with a knot the size of Anglesey. And we wanted to do something special. We didn't want to buy each other presents because, like, after 25 years, you've bought each other most of what you want, really, isn't it? And I mean, presents generally these days are just a waste of time. You're down to stupid things, aren't you? Like candles, you know. Bought you a candle. Fabulous, that. We haven't got electricity. How useful. So we thought we would push the boat out and we'd have a really, really special holiday. And we decided to go to the Far East, and we would have a week in Thailand and 2 weeks in Bali. So, and that's what we did. And Thailand, I know it has a bad reputation for being sort of one of those sort of, you know, sexual orgy things, but it is a lovely island, and it's far removed from that. Although I did have to take my wife to Bangkok. Yes, I know. But we had to go through immigration at Bangkok, you see. And I must admit, the immigration officials couldn't believe it. He's bought his wife. He's bought his wife. They charged me corkage. So we had a wonderful week in Thailand. And then we went for 2 weeks in Bali. We really pushed the boat out. And Bali was a very special island. A couple of things happened there, which you won't believe, but I'm going to tell you anyway. And what I'll do is I'll just set the scene a little bit in case you're not familiar with Bali. It's an island. It's in the Indonesian archipelago. And it's a lovely island, very pretty. And the Balinese are just the nicest people on God's earth. They really are. It's like an island full of Teletubbies, you know. All with that Tony Blair smile. And they are fantastic. And nothing is too much trouble unless you want something. And then it's like, it's forever, you know? I mean, manana is lightning to these people. Because, like, well, they're all Buddhists, so life's an illusion, so why rush, you know? And the Balinese have their own language. And they have no word for no in Balinese, because saying no would upset you, it would disappoint you, and they don't want that, and they would lose face, so they never say no. And it takes some getting used to, really. You know, you're in a restaurant, you're saying, excuse me, do you have any tartar sauce? Oh, yes. Well, could I have some? Oh, yes. Will it be long? Oh, yes. And the markets are wonderful. The markets are really special. If ever you go, you must go to the markets. And there's dozens of them. I mean, it's ever so cheap. I mean, it really is cheap. And they're into that designer label copying and stuff. And it's remarkable what you can buy. This is true. For £4, I bought a pair of Kevin Klein jeans. Kevin Klein jeans. My missus bought a box of Dunghill cigarettes. Not to smoke, we just got them at home. It's just funny, you know. And, you can buy anything. And I went to this bloke and I said, I'd like a watch for my daughter. And, oh, you have photo? Yeah. Oh, very pretty. Oh, it's ideal. But you could buy literally anything. You can buy a gearbox for a Cortina, anything they'll get, you know. And they sell snakeskin condoms with the head still on. How pervy deadly can you get? You know? And they had boa constrictor size, you know, cobra size, slow worm size. Oh, yeah. And you could buy a snake charmer's pipe as well, in case you got into trouble when you got home, you know. It's like a poor man's Viagra. We were in this lovely hotel. We were in a smashing hotel. And we had a suite. And we had a downstairs. We had this lovely suite with the sofas and a telly and stuff. And then you went up some stairs into a split-level bedroom. It was a lovely bedroom. And it really was good. And we'd been there about 3 or 4 days, you know, and having a great time. And then this one night, it was about 1:30 in the morning, and my missus was fast asleep. And I was watching some late-night footy on the telly. Very good, very good. No, it was footy. You can't see mucky films in Bali, you know. In fact, I was in the market one day and a bloke came up to me and he went, psst, you want to buy dirty pictures? Certainly not. I'll have a look. And he gave me a Kay's catalogue. Anyway, I finished watching the telly, you know, my missus fast asleep, and we got a little tiny loo downstairs, and I didn't want to wake her, so I went into the little loo, and then I came out, and I was about to turn the lights off, and there was a room divider here with banister poles, you know, and I was just about to turn the light off, and I heard... And I looked round, and staring at me between the poles is a big brown rat. Red eyes, just staring at me, you know. And I'm not too good with rats. And the missus hates them, you know. And I said, oh, shoo. Shoo. Never moved a muscle. Balinese rat. Didn't understand English. It understood shoo when I threw one at it. Thinking that he would run out from where he came from. But no, he runs under this sideboard in the lounge, you see. And he sits in the corner. And I had a look and he's just looking. I thought, oh, I don't believe that. You know, I mean, you can't go to bed with a rat in the room, can you? And besides which, in the market that day, I'd bought a sarong, one of those cotton sarongs that you tie around your waist. Well, they're very comfortable, very cool, but not the ideal piece of clothing when there's a rat in the room. So I got onto the phone to reception. I said, oh, it's Mr. Carroll. I said, it's room 1201. I said, I've got a bit of a problem. I've got a rat in the room. A yat? No, I've got a rat in the room. Oh, a yat. Yes, I've got a yat in the room. And it's a kin great yat. Oh, you have kin great yat in room. Yes. I send someone from kin housekeeping. All right. So, manana, about an hour later, of course, there's a ring on the door. Well, it could have been a yat-tat-tat. And I opened the door, and it was these guys from housekeeping, two guys, and they were in sarongs, and it's like a headband here, and the one bloke had got a big broom, and the other guy had got a dustpan. And they were both holding giant tins of fly spray. Have you come for the yat? Yat? Yes, have you come for the yat? Oh... I'd offer it at all, yet. We have your tartar sauce now. Coming in. So they came in. I said, underneath there's a yat. So they, and they couldn't see it. And they moved the sob and it ran out. Then they went bananas. Hey, yat! Basil! Definitely said Basil. What are you doing? And the rat ran into the little loo. And they both followed it, and they were in there. And then all you could hear was, and the rat came out from underneath the door. coughing its guts up. But not a flea on it. And it ran up the banister poles into the air conditioning duct. And I was listening outside the door and I couldn't hear anything. And I opened the door and the bloke was... The other one was sitting on the bog with the lid down, going, yat in here. You what? Yat in here, drowning. Stand up. No, yat escape. Stand up. No. Ah! Yat gone. Come on, come on, come on, come on. I said, look in there, look in there. So the bloke got up and he went, ah, it's another yat. It's not another yat, it's Basil. So the one guy ran off. And he comes rushing back 2 minutes later and he's got a Balinese rat trap. Oh, this is good. It's a square piece of plywood and in the middle is chicken pieces. And all round the chicken is glue. Yoo-hoo glue. And he sticks it into the air conditioning duct. He said, ah, we'll kill yat. We come back in morning for dead yat. Good night. And I believe them. And I went to bed and I put the air conditioning unit on. Well, 30 minutes later, with Yoo-hoo coming through all the ventilators, I'm like, oh, Lord, what? Lucy in the sky! I'm thinking, this is how Keith Richards feels all day. So I thought, I've just had enough about me to go downstairs and phone down to the reception. I said, you have to come and get this rat trap out, it's killing everybody. So the two blokes come back there with all the equipment again and they, oh, yeah, it's still here. Well, I'm not surprised. Oh, quick. Oh, yet. A couple of minutes later, ring on the door. Open the door. Security. Hotel security. This is good. He's got a New York policeman's bomber jacket on. He's got the dark shades. He's got the peak cap and a sarong. And he's holding a lead. And on the end of the lead is a mongoose. I said, what's that? Hey, mongoose, kill yat. Don't mongoose kill snakes?
1: Yeah,
0: and yat. He Oscar, he really good. So he gets Oscar and he puts him into the air conditioning duct. Well, there's a whole bloody cacophony goes on and Basil comes out like a bat out of hell, followed by Oscar, who's still attached to the lead, and then everyone's running around the bloody lounge. And you'll wake my wife. You'll make my wife. She's asleep. I don't want to wake her. Oh, okay, okay. You went off, Daddy. We thought. And the rat runs up the stairs into the bedroom. Oh, and I, shh, don't wake my wife. She hates yats. Okay. So we start creeping up the stairs, led by the mongoose. We get into the bedroom, without a word of a lie, sitting on the pillow is this rat right next to my missus. In that defensive mode, they go, shh. And the mongoose is going, and they're going, psh, psh. I'm going, shh, like an episode of Thomas the Tank Engine. And suddenly, the mongoose couldn't give a toss about the rat because it spots the snakeskin condom. Boa constrictor size. And suddenly, the mongoose, boom, he's got it. You know, and he's fighting this snakeskin condom. The bloke's trying to get him off. And then these two blokes are going, psh, psh, at the rat. And the missus wakes up, boom. And she sees this mongoose attacking the snakeskin condom with his bloke with a crooked hat and black shades. Two blokes going, psh, psh. She turns around, there's a bloody great brown rat staring in the face. For crying out loud, will you get a shave first thing in the morning?

0: government is planning to introduce performance-related pay in the National Health Service. Sir George Power, you're a management consultant working for the Department of Health. Thank you very much for coming along to answer a few questions.
1: Not at all. Anything that I can do to elucidate the situation.
0: Right.
1: Fire ahead.
0: Can I first ask you, why is the government going to introduce performance-related pay in the National Health Service?
1: Do you know, I knew you'd ask that question. I'm sorry. I mean, said to my wife, you know, I hope he doesn't ask that question. Before he can, but now I'm sorry, you'd have to ask something else.
0: Well, if I can press you on this, I mean, there must be a reason.
1: I suppose there is, yes, and there must be a reason, yes, of course, unless they're doing it for a bet or something like that.
0: When this scheme is introduced,
1: yes,
0: presumably the managers are going to have to find some criteria,
1: yes,
0: for assessing the performance,
1: yes,
0: of these
1: yes, it's got to be simple and it's got to be easily measurable, and
0: how carefully a doctor looks after his patient, that sort of thing.
1: Oh, no. What it came down to was what we call throughput.
0: Throughput?
1: Yes, the number of patients coming in to the hospital and how quickly they go out again. That is the measure of a hospital's performance. Obviously, it's good for a hospital to have a lot of patients coming in, and it's very good for them to go out again as quickly as possible.
0: Yes.
1: Because patients, by definition, who come into the hospital are ill.
0: Yes.
1: And when they go out, they're better. And the quicker they go out, the better they are.
0: Yes. If I follow your logic,
1: yeah,
0: the best hospital would be one where a patient arrives in an ambulance and is put on a trolley and rushed through the hospital, through an operating theatre where a doctor will go, well, there he goes, that sort of thing. Someone would write down his name and number, and then he'd be rushed out the back of the hospital, put in an ambulance, and taken home.
1: Do you mind if I write this down? That is a very good. We can call it the fast track treatment, couldn't we? We look rather good in our brochures.
0: Doesn't this mean, however, that sort of patient care is going out the window?
1: That's another very good idea. I'll certainly free the bottlenecks at the doors. Yes.
0: Yes,
1: but there are, of course, other criteria apart from that. I mean, there are. It's not just numbers.
0: Well, that's very reassuring.
1: Yes, I mean, there are other very important factors in any health environment. Costs is the other one.
0: Money.
1: Yes,
0: I see.
1: The money will come from savings created by greater efficiency.
0: And what does that mean?
1: Well, it means what it always means, which is cutting services and replacing expensive qualified staff by cheap unqualified staff, and by firing people who don't like the look of.
0: See. And what result would that have? I mean, would that...
1: Well, one result would be that you'd get a balancing, a creation of many more jobs, I think.
0: I'm trying very hard to understand this point.
1: Yes.
0: You sack a lot of doctors, but you create more jobs.
1: Yeah, not doctors, no. You create jobs for management consultants, like myself, who would be necessary to...
0: Oh, I see.
1: I mean, after all, that would save the taxpayer money. It takes 7 years to train a doctor, but you can learn to be a management consultant in one weekend at the Chewton Glen Hotel.
0: Thank you very much, Richard.

0: gods. Oh, God, almighty. I can't take much more of this. I swear I can't.
1: You want a sucky sweet?
0: Sucky sweet. I'm going to be sucking in that bloody exhaust pipe in a minute. Much more of this. Yes, I always say that for a really super bank holiday treat, you have to go a long way to beat 4.5 hours of sitting on a motorway staring up a horse's bottom. I mean, we could get stuck behind a mini metro, could we? Or an open-top Robin Reliant. Always has to be something big like a horse box. Been gazing at this pair of buttocks now for so long, I've forgotten what the other end looks like. 4.5 hours of unfettered misery. We haven't moved for 20 minutes now, to my knowledge. I mean, what the bloody hell's holding us up? Know what it'll be, don't you? Same as it was this morning in that dual carriageway. Whole thing was down to one lane because two men were going along on the back of a truck slinging orange cones onto the road. Crawled on past them for 3 miles, no sign of any roadworks whatsoever. Got to the other end, and what did we find? Another truck with two men picking them all up. These things get everywhere. Only a matter of time before we get up in the morning and find our lavatory coned off. Due to resurfacing work on the clockwise section of the toilet seat. Be a big sign up. Delays expected for up to 5 months. Please use hard shoulder. Get a bloody move on, for God's sake! What the bloody hell's going on up there? I've just about had enough of it! Man up there now sunbathing in the roof of a Pickford truck. Oh, misery me. What time is it?
1: 3:25.
0: Oh, clock's 2 minutes fast. Yeah, you see? Trouble with this ruddy thing. Look, I've got to go all the way through it again now because you could never turn it back. Nothing but trouble, this car, from the word go. 5 times it's been back for repairs in 2 months, one fault after another.
1: Well, you know what the man in the fish shop said. It's all psychosomatic.
0: What, when your windscreen wiper suddenly flies off and spears a wood pigeon?
1: Said it was a classic case of hondochondria, where you imagine everything's wrong with a Japanese car. Said it's all in the mind.
0: Those electric shocks aren't all in my mind. They're all up my bloody arm. Every time I get out and touch something, 5,000 volts through my fingers, sparks and God knows what. Go to pull down the garage door, it's like a scene from Frankenstein's laboratory. Nearly set fire to an azalea last week. And I notice it never affects you, only me as usual.
1: Yes. Well, some people are more susceptible than others, that's all. Those that have faulty wiring to start with.
0: God above. How much longer have we got to sit here? Well, some of them, for God's sake, tell them to get moving up the front. What have they got up there this time? Gangs of navvies and cranes fitting frilly lampshades? I've been sitting here for 30 minutes. My tires are starting to take root. Giving myself a headache doing that now. I've got to get out and stretch my legs. It's no good. Ow! Back of this bloody thing, you see? What did I tell you?
1: Perhaps you should wear rubber soles.
0: Rubber soles? I need a lightning rod up my trousers. About bloody time, too, after all this while. Oh, I don't believe it. Absolutely brilliant. Look at that. We've gone about 4 bloody yards. I'm sorry, it's gone beyond all human endurance. I can't take any more. I can't take another second.
2: Oh, that feels a bit fresher.
1: Did you find one all right?
2: Yes. There's a pub just on the other side of that slope. They were very friendly. Did you want to go at all?
1: No, I'm fine.
2: You haven't moved very far then, Mr. Meldrew.
0: Evidently not.
2: I thought you'd at least be down by the remains of that rotting badger.
0: Yes, well, we aren't. And not likely to be either at this rate. Did you get my crisps?
2: No, sorry. They didn't have any salt and vinegar. They only had smoky bacon.
0: I asked you to get smoky bacon.
2: You asked me to get salt and vinegar.
0: I said, don't get salt and vinegar. I said, get smoky bacon.
2: Oh, they had plenty of smoky bacon.
0: But you didn't get any.
2: Three huge boxes, chock full of them.
0: But you didn't get any.
2: No.
0: Thank you very much indeed. Been looking forward to those. It's the only thing that's been keeping me going for the last 15 minutes.
2: Well, anyway, who wants a drink? Mr. Meldrew, you fancy a nice cold ginger beer?
0: Yes, could do with that.
2: I thought so. I wish I'd bought one now. I was in two minds, but then I thought it might be a bit gassy.
0: Where were we going? I haven't the faintest idea where we were going to go now. Been stuck in this bloody jam for so long, I've lost all track.
2: We were going to...
0: That was it.
2: Of course it was.
0: Whipsnade Zoo.
2: I thought we were going to Cheddar Gorge.
0: We definitely said Whipsnade Zoo.
2: We never mentioned Whipsnade Zoo. It was Windsor Castle. I wouldn't have come if I thought we were going to the zoo. We weren't going to the zoo.
0: Well, we certainly weren't going to bloody Cheddar Gorge. I don't know where she got that idea.
2: You can count me out of going to the zoo. A nice day out at Windsor by the river, we said. I don't like zoos. I never have.
0: Look, it doesn't matter where we were going. We're never going to get there now anyway, so we may as well just wrap up and forget all about it.
2: It's just that wherever it is we're never going to get to, I'd rather it wasn't a zoo. Cruel. Animals in cages like that, it's not natural. Apart from the tigers, of course. You have to lock them up, otherwise they'd be roaming about everywhere, mauling people to death.
0: Mauling people to... What on earth are you talking about, woman?
2: And the vultures. They're dangerous as well. You wouldn't want one of them perched on your clothesline. You'd be afraid to let your cat out of doors. There's your pineapple, Mr. Meldrew.
0: Thanks. Mirror image of your life, really, isn't it? Car journey in a bank holiday. First 50-odd miles on the go all the way, a sense of direction bowling along. You get past 60, everything slows down to a sudden crawl. And you realize you're not going anywhere anymore. All the things you thought you were going to do that never came to anything. And you can't turn the clock back. One-way traffic just gradually grinding to a complete halt.
2: Same for everybody, I suppose.
0: Suppose.
2: You just have to try and make the best you can of it.
0: Oh, God, I'm bloody ravenous now. Can't last a moment longer. It's no good. I'm afraid there's nothing else for it. We've got to eat Mrs. Warboys. I know she's a bit grisly, but these are desperate times, and as a close friend of the family, I'm sure she'll agree to do the decent thing and shoot herself.
3: And that's about it for this edition of the Comedy Hour. On the comedy front today, we've listened to Dead Ringers, Open All Hours, Yes Minister, Jasper Carrot, The Long Johns and One Foot in the Grave. Musically, we've enjoyed Delamitri, Bee Gees, Eric Clapton, The Stereophonics, Van Morrison and We Go Out with The Eagles. It's been great having your company today. Take care of yourselves till we meet again. Bye-bye.

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sir. Good evening, ladies and gentlemen. 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It's a nice song. It's a lovely song.

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You're very kind. 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What a wonderful welcome they've given us.

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So it was you stole my falsetto. Very good. Here's another one. Here's another excitement.

Attendez, ça attaque. Guitar once again there. Don Chris on the violin and the very, very wonderful, spectacularly dressed Chuck Kennis on the keyboards. Very nice all round. Thank you, my darling. Thank you very, very much. Let's move the tempo up now, pay one more tribute to fellows who have gone by. This one's a tribute to Otis Redding, Wilson Pickett, Sam and Dave, and Ozzy Osbourne.

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And good night, thank you, and that was it. And we're going home.

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1: Hello and welcome to the Golden Years. 60 minutes of pure nostalgia as we take you back to 1982.
2: 1982 had a fiery start as the first of a series of beacons was lit to mark Maritime England Year. It was an idea dreamed up by the English Tourist Board, which proved very apt for a year which saw a powerful armada of ships sail from England to recapture the Falkland Islands from the foreign invaders. After the fire came floods, which put a vast area of Yorkshire underwater and threatened the city of York itself.
3: Dozens of roads are impassable, several villages marooned and countless homes underwater. The market town of Boroughbridge is suffering its worst flooding in living memory. Shops and houses were left awash as torrents of water from the River Ewer swept down the high street. A fleet of small boats helped ferry the townspeople to higher ground. But once again, the biggest worry is around York, where the rivers of North Yorkshire funnel into the Ouse. Tonight, the water is fast approaching the level of the disastrous floods of 3 years ago. Behind sandbag doors, 400 householders began moving their belongings to safety. Some residents have already moved out, while others watch helplessly as the waters advance. It's a sight they've seen too many times before in York.
2: Water in its more picturesque guise of snow caused problems too. Seven people were trapped for 24 hours aboard a snowbound train in Wales.
4: Mountain rescue teams had tried desperately to reach the stranded train on foot, and British Rail snowplough trains had themselves got stuck, beaten by the massive drifts that blocked the Cambrian coastline. The train's engines had been run to try and keep the passengers warm, but the blowing snow had found every crack in the coachwork, and after so long stranded with little hope, the helicopter crew was particularly welcome. The guard was the last to leave his train, and with the helicopter, the safety that for so long had been impossible to reach was just a few minutes away. The helicopter crew that evacuated the passengers had tried last night to reach them, but they were beaten back by atrocious weather.
5: The difficulty was in making any headway at all. For one period, about 4 minutes, the airplane was actually stationary over the ground, although we were going just about flat out.
2: An exuberant pitch invasion by rugby fan Erica Rowe, in defiance of the chill January weather, provided one of the brighter moments of the winter at an England-Australia rugby match at Twickenham.
6: Just a sudden whim. 3 minutes took me to the side.

0: In February, the Queen celebrated the 30th anniversary of her accession to the throne. She spent the anniversary quietly with the Duke of Edinburgh at Sandringham.
1: The Queen, who pledged to follow her father's shining example of service and devotion, has seen the royal family grow in popularity. During her reign, she's worked with 9 prime ministers and visited more than 100 countries. She's made the monarchy adaptable to change and brought it closer to the public. Through all the political upheavals during 30 years, she's remained the symbol of national unity.
0: The month saw the crash of 2 companies which had caught the public's imagination. The DeLorean luxury car factory in Belfast saw the receivers come in and the cut-price Laker Airways was grounded. DeLorean, which had opened with nearly £18 million of taxpayers' money, was refused further financial help by the government. It kept going for a few more months, but a buyer could not be found to save it. 15 English cricketers were banned from international matches for 3 years when they played in South Africa in defiance of anti-apartheid sanctions.
2: Then the elements joined forces with the anti-tour propagandists as the English 11 was only 20 runs ahead with 8 second innings wickets down. But the South Africans were not to be denied victory in this, their first international match for 12 years. The only disappointment for the Springboks and tour organisers was the crowd. Even fewer watched victory than the 8,000 who came for the first day. Only at the weekend were the crowds respectable, though there were few non-white faces to be seen. That could be because in the Transvaal, rugby and soccer are far more popular with Africans than cricket, and there are relatively few Cape coloured people, the biggest non-white cricket followers, in Johannesburg. These are points not covered by the press here, who do not nowadays feel the need to comment on the racial mix of crowds. But they are writing about cricket. This match received front page, not back page treatment. It's not only seen as the great sanctions breaker, but also as a true test match. The television treatment is the most exciting. This is the first time that the South African Broadcasting Corporation has covered any match in the ball-by-ball manner of BBC and Australian television. It is, quite simply, being treated as the biggest cricketing event here for 12 years.
0: The people of El Salvador went to the polls in an election disrupted by continuing violence.
3: Government troops running for position early this morning after guerrillas attacked a polling station in San Antonio Abad, a northern suburb. The engagement lasted an hour. 2 soldiers were wounded and 2 died, against at least 7 guerrillas dead. No prisoners taken and no quarter given. Troops searched for whatever was of value, but took only their own dead from the battlefield. And later, people actually did vote in San Antonio Abad. In other parts of the city where the government hold was more secure, they turned out in their thousands. There was evidence of real enthusiasm for the first free election in this country in 50 years. Elaborate precautions, including the invisible inking of hands, protected the secrecy of the ballot and guarded against double voting. But the parties of the left were not standing, and the guerrillas made their protest. This was at a guerrilla roadblock outside the city of Apopa, near here. And in Apopa, the fighting and voting went on together as thousands of people gathered to vote in the courtyard of a school. Government troops returned the fire, and though voting in the besieged polling station was interrupted, it wasn't stopped.

0: In April, the unthinkable happened and Britain went to war, in fact, if not in name. The conflict became inevitable when Argentine troops invaded the Falkland Islands, long a cause of dispute between Britain and Argentina. Overnight, the fanatically British islanders found themselves the unwilling subjects of a foreign power. The invaders imposed their own laws with their own rules of the road.
1: As you look around, you will see that there are troops on every corner, and these have been thinned out considerably in the last 2 weeks. But for at least 2 years, we've lived almost without a police force. People here are not used to the sight of guns, and you can't talk to a person if he's poking a gun at you all the time. The only conversation we get from these people is a gesture with a gun.
2: I'm staying. I'm staying if it remains the Falklands, but not Argentina. I can't say anymore. It makes me so angry. The old people are frightened. They're frightened. Some of them are frightened to go out of their homes. They've been begging for food at the doors.
3: At the local supermarket, food supplies for the islanders are dwindling fast. There's been almost panic buying for English goods delivered before the invasion. But the only Union Jack left in Port Stanley remains unsold.
4: Steaming gently at first, but with gathering force, HMS Invincible was the first to put to sea. Lining her decks for this full ceremonial departure, most of her 1,000-strong crew. Somewhere among them, His Royal Highness Prince Andrew. Ashore, thousands of people had been gathering since early morning to wave and cheer and to wish the task force good luck, and indeed to urge it to take whatever action may be necessary. The means of that action stood ready on the flight decks. The Sea Harriers, one of the most powerful fighter aircraft in the world, and the Sea King helicopters, one of which will be flown by Prince Andrew. After Invincible, with its most modern and sophisticated weaponry, the greatest ship in the Royal Navy, the aircraft carrier HMS Hermes. At nearly 30,000 tons fully loaded, the vessel which will be the fleet flagship, from which the entire operation will be coordinated.
0: At home, the eventual disappearance of the pound note was signalled when Prince Charles went to the Royal Mint to switch on a machine to strike the first £1 coin. It was to be another year before it reached the hands and purses of the public. The Queen was visiting Canada that month for an historic occasion. Colourfully uniformed Mounties escorted the Queen and the Duke of Edinburgh, who braved the showery weather to ride in an open carriage. The Queen was there to approve a new constitution, replacing the British North America Act of 1867 and ending Canada's last colonial links with Britain. The signing was marked by the release of hundreds of homing pigeons, standing in for Darwin.

0: John Paul II became the first pope to visit Britain for 450 years.
1: Pope John Paul, leader of 750 million Catholics throughout the world, was here. A shade uncertain on his feet, but fulfilling a promise despite the conflict with Catholic Argentina. The pontiff had insisted all along his visit implies no moral approval for one side or another in the South Atlantic conflict. And the familiar gesture he performed as he stepped onto British soil will be repeated with as much humility in Argentina in 2 weeks' time. With this pope, one thing is sure. Lay out a straight red carpet and he'll strike off in a different direction, drawn by the crowds who line his route. After lunch, a historic meeting at Buckingham Palace. Two people, symbols of their distinct and separate churches, the Pope and the Queen sharing greetings as they walked along the palace corridor late this afternoon. It was not a state visit, but a courtesy call by the Pontiff on the Queen in her capacity as Supreme Governor of the Church of England.
2: The sick, the disabled, the handicapped commanded the Pope's attentions in Southwark. They came, some terminally ill, to a special service at St George's Cathedral. The Pope was accorded another rapturous welcome for a duty which must be among the most poignant of his visit. Elaborate preparations had been made to turn the cathedral into a virtual hospital ward. The Pope moved with his prelates around the nave, from which pews had been removed and the building scrupulously sanitised. Doctors and nurses were there to attend a 1,000 stretcher and wheelchair cases, as well as thousands of others less seriously ill.
0: In July, a year-long dispute over flexible rostering for train drivers brought the first total rail strike for 27 years. At Charing Cross Station in London, fewer than 1 in 20 trains was running on the day the action began. But more drivers than usual defied the union's instructions, and the strike was called off 3 weeks later, and the new working conditions accepted. Thousands of Italian soccer fans packed the stadium in Madrid or watched on television at home to see Italy win the World Cup by beating West Germany 3-1. Eight soldiers were killed by IRA bombs set off in two London parks. In Hyde Park, the victims were members of the Household Cavalry.
3: As well as those killed, four guards and two mounted policemen were injured. Nine others were hit from the blast by the horses, seven of which were killed or later disabled.

Israeli aircraft bombed Palestinian guerrilla bases in Lebanon after Israel's ambassador in London had been shot and seriously wounded by Arab gunmen. 2 days later, the Israelis launched an all-out invasion of Lebanon, attacking by land, sea and air. They were retaliating for the London shooting and hitting back at Palestinian forces using camps in Lebanon as bases for attacks across the border. Despite their overwhelming power, the Israelis didn't have it all their own way, and Palestinian guerrillas brought down at least one Israeli plane. 20,000 Israeli troops crossed the border, driving northwards to Beirut and clashing with guerrillas and units of the Syrian army deployed in Lebanon. Britain had a distinguished visitor that month when President Reagan and his wife flew in. They were met at London Airport by the Duke of Edinburgh and the Prime Minister, Mrs. Thatcher. A few minutes after landing, the President was airborne again for the short helicopter flight to Windsor Castle, where the Queen was waiting with Prince Charles to welcome her guests. During his visit, Mr. Reagan became the first American president to address a joint session of Parliament. But that was one speech among many in his political career. And probably the event that will live longest in his memory of the visit was an early morning ride from Windsor Castle with his hostess, the Queen. A 41-gun salute and peals of bells from Westminster Abbey and St. Paul's Cathedral signaled what was the biggest royal event of 1982 for most people in Britain.

0: Prince Charles made an early morning visit to a London hospital where the Princess of Wales had given birth to a son. The Queen went to see her new grandson, who had become second in line to the throne. The baby was later to be christened William Arthur Philip Louis. To the delight of the crowd and news teams watching from behind the barriers, Prince Charles walked across to answer some, if not all, of their questions.
1: Glad you got the umbrella, because I haven't.
2: Mr. Wireless,
1: which are you? Are you
2: BBC?
1: BBC.
3: How is Lady Di?
1: She's very well, marvellous.
3: Was it a very painful experience?
1: Have you ever had a baby?
3: No, I haven't.
1: I should wait and see.
4: And this evening, he carried his son out into the world. It was only a shabby street behind Paddington Station, a pretty neglected corner of the realm. But tonight, for these few moments, it was the focus of world attention. Just the top corner of the heir apparent was visible. His parents were the only ones who could see whether he'd opened his eyes long enough for a glimpse of his future kingdom and some of its more enthusiastic subjects.
1: What do you think of him, then?
5: Oh, it's wonderful, absolutely fabulous.
6: Oh, I cried, I couldn't help it.
1: You cried?
6: I did.
1: Did he get much of a glimpse of him?
7: Oh, yes, we can't see anything, can we? We're so thrilled. We just got to the children's train, and we didn't even know where the hospital was or anything.
1: What did you think of him?
7: Oh, great. She was beautiful. Oh, too bad to talk about, really.

0: At dawn on Monday, we crawled out of our shelters, cold, shivering, and shaken by the severity of the bombardment which had been fired over our heads during the night. The freezing morning underlined the need to take Stanley swiftly, before the cold of the mountains in midwinter sapped the strength of the advancing troops. The air still rang with the clash of artillery. Across the valley, the battle for Tumbledown Mountain was still raging. The Scots Guards were being delayed. The whole advance was slipping behind. We watched shells still smacking down on rocks and earth. It seemed a wonder that the mountain itself could stand the bombardment without splitting. And then, quite suddenly, the whole position changed. The Argentinians weren't fighting, they were retreating.
1: Yeah, is there a white flag flying?
2: There is a white flag flying over Stanley.
3: Very marvellous.
0: Down from the mountains came the British troops, marching proudly through the town they'd come to liberate. They didn't look like men who just walked across the island, but they had, every step of the way, on their own 2 feet. 50 miles they'd come, over mountains and bogs, in weather that chilled the bone and soaked the skin. And at the end of it, they'd fought bravely and well. For the Marines of Naval Party 8901, it was a happy homecoming. They were the detachment who defended Fort Stanley against the original Argentine invasion. Now they were back, raising their flag outside Government House.

0: The world's largest square-rigged sailing ship, Sedov, visited Southampton from the Soviet Union. She came in under power from her diesel engine, as her 40,000-square-foot spread of canvas would have made docking too difficult. Among the crew were cadets spending 3 months at sea as part of their training before joining the less colourful ships of the Soviet fishing fleet. A group of young stewardesses were also aboard. In September, Princess Grace of Monaco died in a car accident, and Africans mourned the death of a king.
1: Royal warriors came from all over the mountain kingdom to pay their last respects to King Sobhuza II, the Lion of Swaziland. All day their mournful cries echoed round the site of the funeral ceremony in the Valley of Heaven. The late king's favourite wife, the Ndlovukazi, or the Great She-Elephant, now rules the country until the king's successor has been appointed. The king's family were all there, and that adds up to about 100 wives, 600 children, and many hundreds of grandchildren. The Queen was represented by Prince Michael of Kent.
2: The people of Monaco are tonight paying their last respects to a much-loved lady, their princess for 26 years in this little principality. Most Monegasques saw her often, and they feel a personal grief. The state has gone quietly into mourning. Shops are shut. The doors of the grand and gilded casino at Monte Carlo are closed. The tourists came to stare at the sugar pink palace where a film star who married a prince lived. Today they watched her shocked family. Prince Rainier and his son Albert, and his elder daughter Caroline. Princess Stephanie is still in hospital with injuries to her face and arms. She and her mother were pulled from the wreckage of their car by two lorry drivers.
0: 2,000 athletes from 40 countries met in Australia for the opening of the 12th Commonwealth Games.
3: It's been a major production, not just for Brisbane, but for the entire state of Queensland. The Duke of Edinburgh sailed in on the royal yacht for the official opening. The Queensland authorities, often condemned as racist, were worried about Aborigine demonstrations and in effect have suspended human rights for the period of the games. But at the opening, the only Aborigine demonstration was a tribal dance. Aborigine demonstrators did try to march on the stadium, but the police soon stopped that.
4: I now prohibit the holding of this procession and direct all persons taking part to discontinue and disperse immediately.
3: The Aborigines are demanding rights to their traditional lands, but the police commander here today described them as a group of drunken and disorderly southern black troublemakers. Altogether, 39 people were arrested. Unlike other Australian states, Queensland has been very slow in giving Aborigines their land rights.

0: 3,000 people braved a showery day in October to line the streets of London to pay tribute to the heroes of the Falklands campaign. Police kept watch from the rooftops as representatives of the three services joined the parade to march past distinguished guests on the saluting base of the Mansion House.
1: The band of the Royal Marines led 1,250 men and women selected from a task force that had numbered more than 25,000. Commander Alan West's ship, the Ardent, was one of the first casualties of the conflict. Behind him came men and women from nearly 90 other vessels that had been on duty in the South Atlantic. The RAF band celebrated their own. Magnificent men in flying machines old, like the Victor refueling tankers that built an air bridge to the Falklands, and new Harriers that dominated the skies over the task force. Through the streets in front of the saluting base came the hardware carried with such effort across the world. The Rapier missiles that once set up proved so effective against enemy aircraft. The light tanks that crossed the bogs of East Falkland to help win the Battle of Wireless Ridge in the last days of the campaign. The rain had no effect on the crowds, who reserved their greatest enthusiasm for the parachute regiment, led by Colonel Hugh Pike of 3 Battalion. The paras wounded had been given pride of place on the pavement, if not on the parade, where their colleagues carried the medals won at Darwin and Goose Green. By now it had become so dark, the vehicles drove on headlights, but the crowd's emotions were still rising. When the bands played Rule Britannia, everybody joined in.

0: The Queen visited some of her subjects in the Pacific. She travelled in the Royal Yacht Britannia and some less stable-looking craft.
1: Tuvalu gave to the Queen the honour of a high chief. A fleet of canoes went out to meet her at sea and carry her ashore to an astonishing welcome. After a few moments' apprehension as the canoe was hoisted shoulder high, the Queen sat back and beamed. Behind her, Prince Philip was also borne aloft with his own swaying escort of Polynesian dancers. The tone of the visit was set. It was to be a festival of song and dance and resounding good humour. The first evening, instead of a state banquet, there was a tribal feast, with the Queen wearing the necklace of a chief, the first foreigner to be given the honour. While she and Prince Philip sat on small stools, everybody else squatted on the floor. The food was measured in feet. Everyone had a mat of it, and their own serving girl to explain what was heaped high before them. Roast bat, raw clam, coconut crab, breadfruit, boiled banana, and much, much more. Every tray was different. Prince Philip tucked in with gusto to everybody's, but the Queen eyed her personal tableful with more curiosity than hunger. Most of the after-dinner dancing had been specially composed. The Polynesians here are far more exuberant than the other people the Queen has seen, and they drive each dance to a crescendo, beating away at biscuit tins and bits of wood, each island trying to outdo the others. But for outsiders, the contest was won by the smiling ladies of Nanumea, who told the story of how the British sailed across the sea to proclaim the islands a protectorate.

0: These pubs will be able to open their doors next Sunday for the first time in 101 years. The original Victorian Sunday Closing Act was a measure to combat social problems of the day, but now the voters in the 15 districts of Wales where polls have been held have shown clearly that they want the freedom to choose whether or not they drink on Sundays. It's been a battle between the chapel and the breweries. And despite the fact that this polling station on Anglesey was a Baptist chapel, the breweries on the whole have won a sweeping victory. The seven-day council is nevertheless disappointed that pubs in Ceredigion and Dwyfor will have to remain dry. But even there, the swing away from the traditional Welsh Sunday has been considerable. So much so that even ardent Sunday closing campaigners are conceding that an entirely wet Wales is now only a matter of time.
1: The biggest hydroelectric scheme in the world was inaugurated that month on the border of Brazil and Paraguay. Its centrepiece was the five-mile-long Itaipu Dam. The scale of the engineering feat brought criticism from conservationists worried about the threat to wildlife.
2: It will be another year before any of the 18 huge turbines begins producing, and another 5 years before its full potential is reached. By then, Itaipu may be producing 12,600 megawatts, making it almost twice the size of its nearest rival. In front of the dam, vast tracts of forest and farmland are being inundated to create an artificial lake of 540 square miles. Conscious of past errors, the Itaipu planners launched an expensive campaign to rescue local wildlife. They claim to have picked up 20,000 animals and reptiles.
3: Well, now this rather rare and lovely beast, the tapir, was found swimming across the rising waters. Two of them were found altogether, and both of them will be released in a large game reserve. But what's not known is how many others died in the waters as their environment changed dramatically.
1: In a dramatic trial at the Old Bailey, a man who'd spied for the Russians was jailed for 35 years. Geoffrey Prime's treachery had begun when he was serving with the RAF in Germany.
4: Geoffrey Arthur Prime arrived in Berlin in the 1960s looking for something to believe in. He was already fluent in Russian, the RAF had trained him, and soon the mind of this solitary man was preoccupied with the Soviet Union, its culture and its politics. One night, here in Berlin, Prime offered his services to the KGB. He handed a note to a border guard. A couple of days later, he found a message on his car directing him to a rendezvous with two KGB agents, codenamed Igor and Valya. Then, shortly before he left Berlin and the RAF, Prime applied for a job as a translator in British intelligence. The Russians were delighted. They brought him to East Berlin, trained and equipped him with what Sir Michael Havers described as the tools of the trade of the modern spy, some of which were displayed today in court. But it was when Geoffrey Prime was moved here, to the ultra-secret government communications headquarters in Cheltenham, that he did the greatest damage. Geoffrey Prime settled in unobtrusively. It's believed he was attached to the highly secret J Division, which deals exclusively with Soviet matters. In November 1976, he became a section head, which gave him access to material classified as top secret. Prime resigned from GCHQ and became a taxi driver for a local firm, Cheltax. However, his espionage continued, and he entered a third world, that of the sexual offender. There were a number of attacks on young girls. Prime, who'd never been suspected of espionage, was questioned about the assaults. At this point, in April of this year, his wife Rona played a crucial role. Prime confessed to her that he was a sexual offender and a spy. Mrs. Prime told him he must admit everything to the police. A few days later, she searched their home and found some of his spying equipment and handed it over to the authorities.

0: Hundreds of women and children formed a human chain around the 9-mile perimeter of Greenham Common Air Base in a demonstration against the cruise missiles based there.
1: Their aim was to stress as powerfully as possible that in their view, the cruise missile is not a deterrent, it's a weapon of death. That's why they all brought symbols of life like family photographs and baby clothes, which they attached to the fence. This was very much a women's protest. Men were welcome, but not in the front line. Of course, a handful of these women have been here some time. They've been living in the most primitive conditions outside the main gate for 15 months, and some have even been to prison as a result. But today's demonstration has been a different thing altogether, as thousands of women and small children spread out round the base, joining hands to surround it completely. It was an impressive display of commitment, but what would it really achieve?
2: You've got to do something. I mean, it's better to do this than it is to start throwing bombs around and everything. I mean, you've got to do some way to try and stop them building missiles and try and stop them being a nuclear war.
1: As darkness fell, some people drifted away, but others gathered outside the main gate for a candlelit vigil. Many of them will stay here all night, sleeping where they can. Tomorrow, their protest will continue. They plan to disrupt the life of the base by blocking the path of all vehicles going in and out.
0: As the year approached its end, there were signs of hope for sometimes strained relations between Britain and Spain over Gibraltar, as the Spaniards reopened the border for residents of both countries.
3: By order of the government in Madrid, there was no ceremony. At midnight, an official duly arrived to unlock the gate shut for over 13 years. A few moments later, the first visitor to walk into Gibraltar since then was welcomed, looking rather bewildered by all the fuss. And on the other side of the road, the first Gibraltarian in the queue for Spain waited with some impatience.
4: My husband's over there in the army, and I haven't seen him since July.
3: Then it was off through the crowds for a reunion with Manolo, the soldier husband she'll now spend Christmas with in Spain.
5: And that's how it was in 1982. The news clips were courtesy of British Pathé News and Telstar. And I've enjoyed your company today. Take care of yourselves. Till we meet again. Bye-bye.

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1: You were there, with every breath I needed to take. 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
1: Yeah, everybody thinks Carol smiles. She smiles all the time. I don't, and I smiled even less when I had my second child. I remember them saying, complications, you need this emergency blood transfusion. I just really panicked about absolutely everything, except whether they had enough blood to save me. You just take it for granted it's there, don't you?
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1: I'm sorry, Mr. Lineker. Your son has leukemia. Bang. Your world collapses. You think, is that it? Is that the end? How can we help? Can anybody help? But you never think all those transfusions he'll need. 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We just took it for granted it was there.
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1: 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Every Monday, Charlie's can be found at the Butterfly Garden in Bam Furlong Road, Cheltenham. On the second Monday of the month, we have our bereavement group in Gloucester, and we have monthly groups in Lydney and Littledean. For more information, please check our website, charlies.org.uk, or contact us on 01452 939 000. Here's that number again, 01452 939 000. 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
1: 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Here's that number again, 0300 422 3231. You can also visit one of our offices at Cheltenham General Hospital or Gloucestershire Royal Hospital. They're open Monday to Friday from 9 in the morning to 5 in the afternoon. The Cheltenham and Gloucester Hospitals Charity, making hospital life better for everyone you know and love.

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1: 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Here's that number again, 0300 422 3231. You can also visit one of our offices at Cheltenham General Hospital or Gloucestershire Royal Hospital. They're open Monday to Friday from 9 in the morning to 5 in the afternoon. The Cheltenham and Gloucester Hospitals Charity, making hospital life better for everyone you know and love.

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1: Hello, I'm Mick Brunt. Just over a year ago, my normal day was interrupted when I had a cardiac arrest. My heart stopped beating. If it wasn't for the quick work of a member of the public and the rapid response team, I would not be here today to tell you my story. I was rushed to hospital, had a stent put in that day, and open heart surgery 2 weeks later.
2: Cheltenham Heart to Heart is an organisation linked with the British Heart Foundation that runs groups to help people with heart conditions rebuild a healthy lifestyle. 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
2: If you think that Cheltenham Heart to Heart might be something of interest to you, just speak to your cardiac rehab nurse or call Trish on 079 56 46 6617. That number again, 079 56 46 6617.

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3: 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And I'll repeat that number again, 01594 812 505. 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
1: Every year, one man in 10 will be diagnosed with prostate cancer. 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You will not be alone. You will meet many others with the same fears, anxieties, and concerns as yourself. There is also a separate group for wives and partners which meets on a Wednesday evening later in the month. To find out all about us, visit our website or visit our Facebook page. 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Remember, you are not alone. 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
1: In Foster's Restaurant at Gloucestershire Royal Hospital, we offer a wide range of sandwiches, hot and cold snacks, sweet treats, salads, jack of potatoes and a range of hot meals from Monday to Friday, 7:30 a.m. to 6:30 p.m. and at weekends, 8 a.m. to 2:30 p.m. Just follow the signs from the tower block lifts.

NHS to the test, the friends and family test. 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It's open to everyone, with your answers going to the people making decisions about your local services. You'll be contacted by phone within 24 hours of leaving hospital to ask you for feedback about your stay or outpatient appointment. You can complete a paper version of the friends and family tests before you leave the hospital if you prefer. We need to know where things are going well and where they could be improved. So start putting us to the test by asking any of our staff how you can take part.

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Here's that number again, 0300 111 9000. 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
2: 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By the morning, I was really tired and hungry. Then I was offered a place to stay with Gloucestershire Night Stop. I stayed with a couple just outside Cheltenham. They were really friendly, I had a room of my own, and they gave me a really big meal. Now Night Stop are helping me to find a more permanent place to stay.
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1: What is a heart attack? 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If you ever think you are having a heart attack, call 999 immediately. 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It could save your life.

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1: 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Maggie's is there for anyone living with or affected by cancer, offering an evidence-based programme of support that has been shown to strengthen physical and emotional well-being. 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
1: Norovirus is the most common cause of stomach bugs and can affect people of any age. Recognising the condition and taking action to prevent its spread is very important. The symptoms of a norovirus infection begin around 12 to 72 hours after you pick up the infection. Symptoms usually last for 12 to 60 hours, but sometimes longer. You may start to feel sick, and this is often followed by vomiting. Many patients will also get watery diarrhea, and some people will have flu-like symptoms. It is very infectious and is easily spread from person to person, and more likely to spread where people are in close proximity. Public places like hospitals and care homes are susceptible to outbreaks of norovirus and may result in ward closures and restricted visiting to help reduce the spread of infection. Do not visit people in hospitals or care homes until 72 hours after your symptoms have gone, and do not visit if you have been in contact with anyone in the last 3 days who has diarrhea or vomiting.

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1: 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You'll have 2 half-hour sessions a week in a local library, community centre or cafe that's easy for you both to get to. Following a tried and tested reading programme, you'll work at your own pace, always keeping in mind whatever your end goal may be. 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
3: 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This is Captain Tobias Wilcock holding on runway 29. Request ATC clearance. Over.
4: Here's Coconut Airways 372. Clear for takeoff. Climb to 10,000 feet and contact air traffic control on 136.7.
3: Coconut Airways 3712. Air traffic control 136.7. Received. Good day.
5: Ladies and gentlemen, this is Captain Tobias Wilcock welcoming you aboard Coconut Airways Flight 372 to Bridgetown, Barbados. We will be flying at an height of 32,000 feet and at an airspeed of approximately 600 miles per hour. Refreshments will be served after takeoff. Kindly fasten your safety belts and refrain from smoking until the end.

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1: I want to tell you about sepsis. Sepsis is a life-threatening condition. Last year, it killed 48,000 people in the UK. It can lead to shock, multiple organ failure, and even death if not recognised and treated promptly. There is no single sign or diagnostic test, and sepsis is indiscriminate. While it primarily affects very young children, older adults, and people with underlying health conditions, it can sometimes be triggered in those who are otherwise fit and healthy. Sepsis always starts with an infection, such as a chest or urinary tract infection. It is not known why some people develop sepsis in response to these common infections, whereas others don't. How do you spot sepsis in adults? They could have slurred speech or confusion, have extreme shivering or muscle pain, do not pass urine for a whole day, have severe breathlessness. They feel like they are going to die. Their skin may be mottled or discoloured. If you or another adult develop any of these signs, it is important to seek urgent medical attention. If you are worried about an infection, call 111 or contact your GP. 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And just ask, could it be sepsis?

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1: 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That's why I'm leaving a gift in my will to Alzheimer's Society.
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1: If you notice blood in your pee, don't ignore it. 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
1: Ever felt like food is sticking when you swallow? 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Finding it early makes it more treatable, so don't learn to live with it. 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

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Oh, and we all wondered if she would. And it kept running through my mind. This time, he's over her for good.

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1: I noticed a freckle that had got bigger.
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1: You were there with every breath I needed to take. 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You've drained from my face. Bloodstocks are falling. 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NHS Blood Donation. 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
1: Yeah, everybody thinks Carol smiles. She smiles all the time. I don't, and I smiled even less when I had my second child. I remember them saying, complications, you need this emergency blood transfusion. I just really panicked about absolutely everything, except whether they had enough blood to save me. You just take it for granted it's there, don't you?
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1: 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Here are those numbers again. Tewkesbury 291743 or Gloucester 726 666. The British Red Cross, the power of kindness.

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1: 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Every Monday, Charlie's can be found at the Butterfly Garden in Bamfurlong Road, Cheltenham. On the second Monday of the month, we have our bereavement group in Gloucester, and we have monthly groups in Lydney and Littledean. For more information, please check our website, charlies.org.uk, or contact us on 01452 939 000. Here's that number again, 01452 939 000. 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

Hello, and yes, you are in tune with Cotswold Hospital Radio, broadcasting to Cheltenham General and Gloucestershire Royal Hospitals. During the next hour, I would like to take you back to 1963 to recall some of the local and international news headlines and to recall some of the sporting events and entertainments that we enjoyed in that year of the swinging 60s.

Wipeout, a million seller for the Safaris in 1963, the year we're visiting. It was the year Valentina Tereshkova from Russia was the first woman into space. The Profumo affair rocked the British government. Great Britain, America and Russia signed a total nuclear test ban agreement. And in November that year, President John F. Kennedy was assassinated in Dallas. Readers of the American music papers voted the best song of 1963 to be Henry Mancini and Johnny Mercer's Days of Wine and Roses.

0: Andy Williams and the Grammy-winning Days of Wine and Roses.
1: He went away and you hung around and bothered me every night. And when I wouldn't go out with you, you said things that weren't very

0: The Angels, a trio from New Jersey, who had been together for 2 years before My Boyfriend's Back gave them their biggest hit record. Roy Orbison recorded his own composition, In Dreams, and took it to number 6 in the British charts in February 1963.
1: A candy-coloured clown they call the Sandman tiptoes to my room every night. Just a sprinkle starter.

Roy Orbison in Dreams. What was happening in British sports stadiums in 1963? In football, Everton were league champions. Manchester United beat Leicester City 3-1 in the FA Cup final at Wembley. Rangers beat Celtic in the Scottish Cup final and then went on to top the Scottish League. Tottenham Hotspur won the European Cup Winners' Cup. And Sir Stanley Matthews was voted Footballer of the Year for the second time. At Wimbledon, Margaret Smith beat Billie Jean King to become women's tennis champion. Yorkshire were once again cricket's county champions. Jim Clark became the youngest driver to ever win the World Motor Racing Championship. And Henry Cooper fought Cassius Clay, who, after being knocked down, came back to stop Henry with a very badly cut eyebrow.

0: Bobby Vinton and Blue Velvet.
1: 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We offer 6 sessions of complementary therapy for oncology patients from fully qualified volunteers and arrange monthly makeover workshops called Look Good, Feel Better for women having cancer treatment.
2: 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For the patient's convenience, the centre also sells anti-nausea organic sweets, greetings cards and nearly new paperback books, as well as donated jigsaws, CDs and DVDs. 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

mother. Hello, father. 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Camp is very entertaining. And they say we'll have some fun if it stops raining. I went hiking with Joe Spivey. He developed poison ivy. You remember Leonard Skinner? He got ptomaine poisoning last night after dinner. All the counselors hate the waiters, and the lake has alligators, and the head coach wants no sissies, so he reads to us from something called Ulysses. Now I don't want this should scare you, but my bunkmate has malaria. You remember Jeffrey Hardy? They're about to organize a searching party.

0: Dearest father, darling mother, how's my precious little brother? 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Wait a minute, it stopped hailing. Guys are swimming, guys are sailing, playing baseball, gee, that's better. Mata fata, kindly disregard this letter.
1: And that recording by Alan Sherman was voted Best Comedy Performance on Record in 1963, the year we're visiting. 1963 saw Elvis Presley voted off the top male world singer spot. Who replaced him? Cliff Richard, of course.

Don't Talk to Him, written by Cliff and the Shadows guitarist Bruce Welsh. Cliff and the Shadows dominated the British pop scene for the first 3 months of 1963. Then the groups took over. Jerry and the Pacemakers, Billy J. Kramer and the Dakotas, Freddie and the Dreamers, the Searchers, and the Dave Clark Five. The assault led, of course, by the Beatles.

Beatles' I Want to Hold Your Hand, the first record ever to have advance orders of over a million before its release. Some other news making the headlines in 1963. Due to ill health, Harold Macmillan resigned as Prime Minister and was succeeded by Alec Douglas Hume. Harold Wilson became leader of the Labour Party. Britain signed up to buy Polaris missiles from America. Ronald Biggs was sentenced to 30 years in prison for his part in the £2.6 million Great Train robbery, but he escaped after serving just 2 years of his sentence. The Dartford Road Tunnel was opened, and American Express and Diners Club cards appeared in Britain for the first time.

0: Want to Be With You, Dusty Springfield's first solo recording after leaving the Springfields.
1: 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There is also a county-wide network for younger people that meet monthly, as well as having a dedicated Facebook page and virtual network. For further details, contact Louise Reed at the Stroke Association, 01452 520 723.

three brothers, Ronald, O'Kelly and Rudolph Isley from Cincinnati, had a hit with that number, which later was also a hit for Brian Paul and the Beatles. Although his popularity was slipping both sides of the Atlantic, Elvis Presley chalked up his 35th million seller in 1963. His biggest hit of the year topped the British record retailer charts, and he was the only American artist to do so in 1963.

Elvis, you're the devil in disguise. Four young ladies from New York formed a group called the Chiffons and recorded their one and only major hit in 1963.

Dimples, John Lee Hooker's own composition. What could we see at our local cinemas during 1963? There was Dr. No with Sean Connery as James Bond, the biggest moneymaker that year, followed by Cliff Richard's Summer Holiday. Then there was The Great Escape, The Longest Day, depicting the events of D-Day. Richard Burton and Elizabeth Taylor starred in Cleopatra, and Alfred Hitchcock's The Birds kept us all glued to our seats.

The Beach Boys, singing about their favourite pastime. Songwriters Burt Bacharach and Hal David had at least one top 10 chart success in each year of the 1960s. In 1963, Dionne Warwick and Gene Pitney had success with each of their Bacharach and David classics.

0: Dionne Warwick and Burt Bacharach and Hal David's Anyone Who Had a Heart. The Hollies had their first chart success in 1963.
1: Oh, well,

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1: Some of the TV shows we watched in 1963 included Ready, Steady, Go, The Avengers with the characters John Steed and Emma Peel. Comedian Dick Emery starred in his first TV series, and William Hartnell appeared on the BBC as the first Doctor Who.

classic from The Crystals and a new high in Phil Spector's Wall of Sound recordings. Finally, in this look back at 1963, a record that relaunched Johnny Cash's popularity and went to number one in the country and western charts, Ring of Fire.

Johnny Cash's Ring of Fire. I hope you've enjoyed our look back at 1963, and I hope that it brought back some pleasant memories for you.

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1: Well, welcome, Claire, to the Parkside Studio, Cotswold Hospital Radio here in Cheltenham. And I see you've brought along eight of your favourite tracks for us to listen to.
2: I have, Colin. It's taken me some time. It's been very, very difficult to do this, but I'm absolutely delighted to be here. Thank you.
1: Good. How does music affect your life generally?
2: Well, I would say music, it feels really important to me. Doing something like this really makes me reflect on when I listen to it, what do I listen to. I guess it's the journey to and from work where I'm most in tune with music. I have a wonderful journey into Cheltenham and into Gloucester. I enjoy just putting lists of music together, and it really is a companion on the way to work.
1: Well, we really look forward to hearing the tracks you've chosen. But before we do, can you tell us a bit more about your job and what's involved as a non-executive director of the Trust?
2: It's a bit of a mouthful, isn't it? The hospital is run by a board of directors, and there are two types of director in the NHS. There's executive directors who are here full-time. They're doing that day-to-day management of all that we do. And then there are a group of non-exec directors. I'm one of those. NEDs, we call ourselves. And we're selected because we have relevant experience to bring to the running of an organisation. My background was as an accountant. And we are lay people. We're deliberately selected so that we can kind of exercise that independent lay contribution to the management of the hospitals.
1: Okay. How did you get to be here in the Trust as a NED?
2: My journey here was through a career in finance in local government and in health and housing. When I moved to Gloucestershire, I became chair of an organisation called Health Watch, and in that capacity I joined the hospital as one of its governors, part of the governing body. And then 3 years ago now, I became one of the non-executive directors. There's two real aspects to what I do. One is as an accountant, I chair the Trust's audit committee, but I also have as much involvement as I can in the patient perspective on what we do in the two hospitals. I spend a lot of time talking to patients, talking to their families, talking to friends in the community who have something to say about the way services are run. I really enjoy being on the wards, shadowing staff, that sort of thing, just to try and get that sense, that independent sense of how services feel for people. How do we involve people in the way that we design what we do? Mm. What do we do well? What do we do not so well?
1: Very interesting job.
2: I love it.
1: And is it, do you come in every day?
2: No. The role of the non-exec is, again, quite deliberately to have less of a routine involvement in the hospital. I would say I'm in probably a couple of days a week. A lot of the work is based in meetings, committees and so on, board meetings. But, for example, last week one of the highlights was to attend the staff awards event at Hatherley Manor. Fantastic celebration of what the staff themselves do.
1: Excellent. Do you have far to travel to come into Cheltenham?
2: In music terms... In musical terms, it's about an hour, so not unlike this programme. I live in Minchinhampton, so I have a terrific cross-country drive to Cheltenham, or similar drive if we're working on the Gloucester site that day.
1: Okay. Well, let's hear your first track.
2: Okay, well, my first selection, quite logically, I think I've gone right back to the beginning. My family is from the Northwest. My father's from Liverpool, my mother from St. Helens. I was born in Liverpool in the very early 60s. I didn't spend a great deal of time there because my parents moved to the southeast in the mid-60s. But I think that heritage of having been born in Liverpool is a very special identity, and a place, as everyone will know, where not just music but also sport, religion, politics are really central to what it is to be a Liverpudlian, and I know that I carry that with me. I selected this particular track because one can't say Liverpool without thinking of the Beatles, and there is a family rumour that I have in fact attended a Beatles concert. It's said that perhaps my mother was pregnant when she visited the Cavern Club.
1: And what track have you chosen?
2: First track is Ticket to Ride.

0: Yeah, that was, of course, Ticket to Ride, which became a huge international hit for the Beatles in 1965. Living in Liverpool, music and sport must have featured quite heavily in your upbringing, I imagine.
1: They really did, Colin, yeah. I mean, it's the sport itself. My family's a red family, not a blue family. Family heroes, Billy Liddle, Bill Shankly, Bob Paisley. And also on my mother's side, that whole St Helens Rugby League, Lancashire cricket, you know, that stayed with us for years and years. Grandfather and my mother, I think, were at Old Trafford the day Jim Laker cleaned up against the Australians in 56. But beyond the sports, I think there's something for me that's been very formative, very influential, which is thinking about some of these kind of sporting leaders, people like Bill Shankly, Matt Busby, that post-war generation of leaders and their impact upon the communities that where those teams were. Liverpool in the certainly 60s and 70s, you know, kind of all sorts of problems, but there was an energy, there was a hope around the football teams and just around the atmosphere of these places that I think underpins something of the recovery of the cities that we saw later.
0: Mm.
1: And also I think in terms of the personalities, we've got an awful lot to learn from how some of these people influence young people, how they got teams around them, how they got communities around them. And in my working life, I think I've found very influential colleagues who've come from some of that background themselves. When I worked in social services over in Essex, one of the really great directors that I worked for, a guy called Mike Ledbetter, he'd been a member of the England Rugby Union squad. He'd played with the British Lions. His kind of formative memories were around facing down the All Blacks pack. He used to talk about it in management meetings. You know, it was just so extraordinary, so exciting, and a very particular kind of courage and ability to work with a team. So I think there's a lot to learn from that. And I guess in my own life, one of the formative influences was the impact of Hillsborough. I wasn't there, but I had been at the Liverpool game the week before that tragedy. I hadn't been able to get a ticket for the semi-final, but I watched those events unfold on television. I knew that members of my family were no doubt there. So again, you know, the impact of that on Liverpool and the wider community in the Northwest, really important for me in terms of its lessons of something about not resilience, about not giving up, and as we've seen in the last week, you know, really having to help a community overcome the adversity of the long-term impact of those events.
0: Mm. So what is your second choice of music?
1: Well, I wanted to stay very much with that memory and that theme, but also particularly the hope that I think can come from those very sad events. My second choice is You'll Never Walk Alone, which won't surprise anybody. But this is the version sung at the Hillsborough Vigil in April 2016. It's really worth trying to watch the video of these events if you can. It's a vigil that took place at St George's Hall in Liverpool, but it's where you see the red and blue Liverpool come together, and so many other people as well, as they remembered the 96.

0: The live version of You'll Never Walk Alone, which was recorded outside St George's Hall, Liverpool, in 2016, when thousands gathered to honour the 96 fans who needlessly lost their lives at Hillsborough in 1989. We have heard about your early child in Liverpool, but what happened next, Claire?
1: I spent most of my childhood in the southeast, in Kent. I was one of four children, and we were brought up in a really rural part of Kent, in the hop fields and the apple orchards, not far from Maidstone, a little village called Paddock Wood. My family, my father's family, like many from the northwest, was really rather dispersed around the world, brothers and sisters who went to New Zealand and to Australia. And I guess we ourselves, partly a kind of internal emigration down into rural Kent from fairly urban northwest. It was a fantastic time to grow up. It was just at that point in farming when before things became very, very mechanised. So we were right at the end of that point where hops were largely picked by hand, hop tying was done by hand, soft fruits were all picked by armies of people who used to descend on the fields around us. We were part of that, kids picking blackcurrants, all the rest of it, for next to no money, but it was our little margin of income. Most of our summer holidays were spent in that way, and I think just in terms of its effect, to grow up in those circumstances with this really unusual group of people was very important to me. In terms of music, it was very much a 1970s family. We had one of those stereo systems in that fake wood. We had just a few LPs that kept getting played over and over again. My father liked country music. It would be a battle for airtime with my mother's two or three operatic records, as I remember. But in amongst my dad's collection of records, I guess, there were three LPs that used to fascinate me, with these three extraordinary women on the covers. And I used to pore over these album covers and the words and so on. The women were Pearl Bailey, Billie Holiday and Dinah Washington. Now, looking back, I realise that they were often doing cover versions of white records, and the music that I've picked is an example of that. But these women fascinated me, and the stories of their lives, one just got a little glimpse of it, especially from Billie Holiday as I was growing up. I know now that was all very influential for me. It took time to emerge, but in terms of impact on my politics, on what I was interested in, I think a lot of the groundwork was done listening to those extraordinary women much, much later. We'll come on to this later in the programme, but my huge interest in American politics, I can probably trace it back to some of that. You know, that wonderful night, the election of Barack Obama, and the grace that he showed often by his relationship with music and his ability to connect to that. I suspect all of that had some of its origins there in Kent.
0: Well, what's your next track?
1: My next choice is indeed from Dinah Washington, an American singer and pianist, great figure from the 1950s. What I've selected is her version of Look to the Rainbow, which is a song from the Broadway musical Finian's Rainbow.

0: What a beautiful song that is. Look to the Rainbow, sung by Diana Washington from her 1956 album called Diana. You're listening to Me and My Music, and my name is Colin Dickinson, and on today's program, I'm talking to Claire Feely, a non-executive director of the Gloucestershire Hospitals NHS Foundation Trust. Did you then go on to university, Claire?
1: I did, Colin, yes. I spent my university years in London. I read history, modern history, and a great deal of military history. I was at King's, where we had a fabulous war studies department, and probably half of what I did was in that field. It was a terrific place to study, really stimulating group of colleagues, and just a way of thinking about history that was really quite different. I was often the only woman in most of my classes, in classrooms of military types, all of whom owned their own cars, which was, and one or two had car parking spaces around the Strand, which was quite something at that time in central London. Really loved those years. I opted then to go into work rather than stay in university research, but I returned to London University some, I don't know, 15 years later, when I went back to Birkbeck College and did a doctorate. I was particularly interested, and remain so, in how societies remember, particularly how they remember really, really difficult historic events. Particular interest in wartime memory, both in Britain and in Europe, and how that sort of thing is commemorated, what survives, who decides what gets studied, how do children learn about their society's history, and so on. So that eventually became the subject of my doctorate, and I continue to look in to work in that field on a rather amateur basis now, but enjoy that very much. When I was at university in the early 80s, one of the really most influential plays that was on at the time, just over the river at the National Theatre, was Peter Schaeffer's Amadeus. And that was about the rivalry between very young Mozart and Salieri. It was an extraordinary play. The critics and the music purists were a little bit sniffy about it. It was all thought to be far too accessible and probably not very accurate. But I absolutely loved it, saw it a couple of times. And for many students, I think, of my generation and my background, it was a way of making that transition into a deeper interest in classical music. And that was further extended when the play was turned into a fantastic film in 1985. So I would trace my interest in orchestral music and in classical music of that period in particular, probably to those years. And I've based my next selection around that. I went on a kind of musical exploration coming outwards from Wolfie Mozart as he was in the play. And one of the most important types of music to me now is Baroque, and particularly the work of Bach. There's just too much to choose from, but I've chosen an extract from the St. Matthew Passion because it really connects me back to that time and those influences, and to all kinds of friendships that I've made through a love of music and concert going and thousands of hours of listening to this sort of thing. It also connects very powerfully to Europe, to Lutheran music, which is also really significant to me. I have a friend who every Christmas sends one more Bach cantata, and the collection's growing.
0: So let's have a listen to Make Yourself Pure, My Heart. This is in German from St. Matthew's Passion, composed by Bach.

0: Yes, that was Make Yourself Pure, My Heart, from St. Matthew's Passion, composed by Bach. You mentioned that you are one of four children. Are you in touch with them?
1: Yes, one of four, two and two. Two older girls and two younger brothers. This next section, I wanted to talk about my sister and her family, and who are very important to me in particular. My sister studied in London a short time after me, and eventually she spent some years working abroad in Russia and the Middle East and Greece. She was always then way more adventurous and unconventional than I was. And in the years before the internet, our relationship was sustained by really beautiful long letters that she would write to me from these places, which of course I've kept. We're quite similar, but we're also quite different, especially when it comes to music, I think. She was always way more trendy than I was, and way more alternative as well. She used to have these wonderful parties, very alternative parties. So this particular record, I would like you to think about me in my rather conventional three-bedroomed house in Essex, thinking about my sister. Where was she? What might she be doing in Bahrain or Greece or wherever she was? This record reminded me of her and connected me to her from the very first notes. It still reminds me of her so powerfully, and those years in the 80s. I don't have children, but she has two. And they're both musical, one particularly keen on rock guitar. So this is a track that he'll play brilliantly one day, my little nephew. I'm never happier, frankly, than in my role as Auntie Claire with one or both of them in the car, the car speakers on really loud and them looking really cool.
0: Can't wait for this one. Let's have a listen to The Cure and A Night Like This, a track from their 1985 album, The Head on the Door.

0: Yeah, that was worth waiting for, that's for sure. That was A Night Like This by The Cure. I can just see you in your car listening to that with the speakers turned up really loud. So, you're listening to Me and My Music. My name is Colin Dickinson, and on today's program, I'm talking to Claire Feely, a non-executive director of the Gloucestershire Hospitals NHS Foundation Trust. So, what's your next tract of music?
1: I'm keeping this family theme going, Colin. The next record is one that very much is about my home life and specifically reminds me of my husband, Graham. He's such a source of inspiration in terms of his energy for doing new things, new directions and so on. He's had a lifelong interest in politics and in America in particular. As a long-haired young man, he marched about Vietnam War and for civil rights and all sorts of other things. But after retirement, he really took it upon himself to study, to research, to do the things he'd always really wanted to do. And in short order, he did a degree, he did a master's and eventually a doctorate in American politics, which for him, I know, was a crowning achievement after all this kind of self-taught learning that he'd done over the years. Back in the day, he was one of the early spotters of a rather smart young man from Chicago, Barack Obama, before most people had heard of him. So we followed that first 2008 Obama election victory like hawks. We tracked every poll. Graham watched every primary. He was so engaged in that election. And I think it's fair to say we learned a kind of rosary of American place names, states, cities, geography, particularly the night of the election results and as they poured in. Absolutely unforgettable scenes and the feelings associated with a black first family in America, an enormous turnout and democracy in action. It was just a great couple of days. So this one's for Graham and his love and hopes for America and America's ability to survive what's happening. This record's a beautiful ballad. It conjures up America from the place names, but also the landscapes that we love that aren't American. The sea, the shore, mountains, walking, trees. There's a mention here of the redwoods of the West Coast. Now, this isn't her song, but I've picked a Linda Ronstadt version of this, Talk to Me of Mendocino. I don't think anyone belts it out like she does.

0: What a lovely track by Linda Ronstadt. That was Talk to Me of Mendocino, a song she recorded in 1974. So, what have you chosen for your next track?
1: Well, I'll reveal that in just a moment, Colin. What I want to do first is paint a bit of a picture. I hope what's come through is that there's a real love of poetic music here, I guess, for me. I love the impact of music on people. I love live music. I also love to travel, and there's quite a love of Ireland buried in there somewhere. And there's one trip, I think, that it probably encapsulates all of that, from which I'll tell you about my next track. I want you to imagine a beautiful sunny day in Dublin in May 2016. We'd gone there to see the 1916 commemorations of the Easter Rising, take in a bit of Samuel Beckett and Oscar Wilde, but Bruce Springsteen was in town. The city was under the benign occupation of the E Street Band. It was just the most wonderful weekend. The city was self-confident, it was open, full of energy, it's European, forward-looking, and really, really welcoming. We had the most wonderful day in that amazing way that Dublin's been able to think about its past, think about the emigration, think about incorporating really difficult history into its very, very confident present. But then the highlight was to head up to Croke Park to see Springsteen and the band as it held Dublin, if not the whole of Ireland, in the palm of their hands. They seduced thousands of us as the sun went down with talk of the famine boats, the leaving for America, the blue-collar world that Springsteen came from. We even got Bono thrown in for an unexpectedly free gift. So there were thousands of us, word perfect, in the litany of 4 hours of Bruce Springsteen. I don't know if you have, but I've never seen a skeleton of a burned-out Chevrolet, but we all sure could sing about them. So I thought I was going to be disappointed. I thought the one I wanted him to sing wasn't going to be in the programme. But this was his second encore. We were in complete darkness, and he sang it just with the accompaniment of his own acoustic guitar. We don't have a recording of that tremendous version, but this is probably as good. This one's from 1975. It's nearly 45 years old now. But it accompanies me most mornings to work. I take a sharp right-hand bend en route to Cheltenham, and that normally cues in this one.
0: So, here is Bruce Springsteen, the boss, with a live version at Hammersmith Odeon in 1975, Thunder Road.

0: Her fantastic live version from the Hammersmith Odeon in 1975. That was Bruce Springsteen and Thunder Road, which is ranked as one of Springsteen's greatest songs and often appears on lists of the top rock songs of all time. So what have you chosen for your final track, Claire?
1: Well, my eighth choice is not music, not in the conventional sense, but it's a modern sonnet. And in that respect, you know, in the finest traditions of lyric poetry. This is Seamus Heaney, the Irish poet Seamus Heaney, and reading his final poem from the Spirit Level collection. It's a poem called Postscript. Now, it seems a very, very simple poem. It's a car journey. Another car journey. I don't know what it is about me and driving. This one out on the west coast in Ireland. And I guess I'd say its theme really is noticing what you see and noticing how you respond to that. That's to simplify it very much. But it's very important to me, this one. Heaney himself is somebody whose work I love. I love to go and hear him read his work. I once heard him read this one in the British Library, and when he said Claire, I really did get the shivers. But he's a man who occupied really difficult political space in Ireland from the 60s really right through to his death, with grace and a kind of steely integrity, which meant he never ducked the difficult things about that period in the history of the North and the Republic. I've spent a lot of years teaching English in adult education and in universities, and this poem was incredibly useful for helping students make an entree into poetry that they themselves might have thought was going to be much more difficult than it was. And that I've had some terrific lessons where students have really got into this one and explored what it might mean for them. And it's also particularly relevant to my work at the hospital, and that's why I'd like to close with it. Seamus Heaney is somebody who kind of gets the extraordinary, miraculous things that can happen in everyday situations and everyday events. This is a car drive along the coast where he sees a flock of swans. But he makes it miraculous. He knows what's miraculous about it, and he instructs us to find that miracle that is in everyday experience. And sometimes when you work in a hospital and you see what colleagues do, you experience great medical care yourself, or you sit with a friend who's receiving it or telling you about it, you see human compassion and skill and, yes, love. And they sometimes are truly overwhelming.
0: Let's have a listen to Seamus Heaney reading his own poem, Postscript, from the Spirit Level Collection.

postscript. And sometime, make the time to drive out west into County Clare along the flaggy shore in September or October when the wind and the light are working off each other so that the ocean on one side is wild with foam and glitter and inland among stones the surface of a slate-grey lake is lit by the earth lightning of a flock of swans, their feathers ruffed and ruffling, white on white, their fully grown, headstrong-looking heads tucked or cresting or busy underwater. Useless to think you'll park and capture it more thoroughly. You are neither here nor there. A hurry through which known and strange things pass, as big soft buffetings come at the car sideways and catch the heart off guard and blow it open.

0: That was Seamus Heaney reading his own poem, Postscript, from the Spirit Level Collection. So, any final thoughts, Claire?
1: What can I say? Just hearing it once again, hearing it accompanied by music, which is a first, just the sheer exhilaration of new experience and of the energy that's in nature and in wildlife around us. I hear him saying, never stop living, get hold of the miraculous that's in everyday life, put the mobile phone down. You won't catch it, you won't photograph it. Just let your heart be caught off guard and blown open. Open your heart to life.
0: Great. 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Thank you very much, Claire.
1: Thank you, Colin. It's just been terrific.
0: Good.

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Here's that number again, 0300 422 3231. You can also visit one of our offices at Cheltenham General Hospital or Gloucestershire Royal Hospital. They're open Monday to Friday from 9 in the morning to 5 in the afternoon. The Cheltenham and Gloucester Hospitals Charity, making hospital life better for everyone you know and love.

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Here's that number again, 0300 422 3231. You can also visit one of our offices at Cheltenham General Hospital or Gloucestershire Royal Hospital. They're open Monday to Friday from 9 in the morning to 5 in the afternoon. The Cheltenham and Gloucester Hospitals Charity, making hospital life better for everyone you know and love.

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1: Hello, I'm Meek Runt. Just over a year ago, my normal day was interrupted when I had a cardiac arrest. My heart stopped beating. If it wasn't for the quick work of a member of the public and the rapid response team, I would not be here today to tell you my story. I was rushed to hospital, had a stent put in that day, and open heart surgery 2 weeks later.
2: Cheltenham Heart to Heart is an organisation linked with the British Heart Foundation that runs groups to help people with heart conditions rebuild a healthy lifestyle. Our classes are run by qualified instructors on various days of the week in several locations across Cheltenham.
1: Since joining Cheltenham Heart to Heart, I have been exercising at my own pace twice a week with fellow members who have been in a similar situation to me. There's always time for a chat and we have fun.
2: If you think that Cheltenham Heart to Heart might be something of interest to you, just speak to your cardiac rehab nurse or call Trish on 079 56 46 6617. That number again, 079 56 46 6617.

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1: Cotswold Hospital Radio is manned by volunteers to bring you this unique service to your bedside. 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

0: Seymour Krelborn, so finally we meet you. This is an occasion. 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
1: Remember, you can always make a request or dedication by phoning the studio here at the Basement Studios, College Lawn, Cheltenham, on 01242-245-245 or 0300-422-4091. 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

A man's got a heart, hasn't he? Joking apart, hasn't he? And though I'd be the first one to say that I wasn't a saint, I'm finding it hard to be really as black as they paint. I'm reviewing the situation. Can a fella be a villain all his life? All the trials and tribulations. Better settle down and get myself a wife. And the wife would cook and sew for me, and come for me, and go for me, and go for me, and nag at me. The finger she would wag at me, the money she would take from me, a misery she'd make from me. I think I'd better think it out again. A wife you can keep anyway. Rather sleep anyway. Left without anyone in the world, and I'm starting from now. So, how to win friends and to influence people? So

I know. Titled people with a station who can help me make a real impressive show. I will own a suite at Claridge's and run a fleet of carriages and wave at all the duchesses with friendliness as much as is befitting of my new estate. 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

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I don't want nobody hurt for me or made to do the

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1: What in all in heaven can have prompted her to go? Opposite a triumph at the ball. What could have depressed her? What could have possessed her? I can't.

0: That's all there is to that. Their heads are full of cotton, hay, and rags. They're nothing but exasperating, irritating, vacillating, calculating, agitating, maddening, and infuriating. Pickering, why can't a woman be more like a man?
1: I beg your pardon?
0: Yes, why can't a woman be more like a man? Men are so honest, so thoroughly square, eternally noble, historically fair. But when you win, we'll always give your back a pat. Why can't a woman be like that? Why does everyone do what the others do? Can't a woman learn to use her head? Why do they do everything their mothers do? Why don't they grow up, well, like their father instead? Why can't a woman take after a man? Men are so pleasant, so easy to please. Whenever you're with them, you're always at ease. Would you be slighted if I didn't speak for hours?
2: Of course not.
0: To be livid if I had a drink or two?
2: Nonsense.
0: Would you be wounded if I never sent you flowers?
2: Never.
0: Well, why can't a woman be like you? One man in a million may shout a bit. Now and then there's one with slight defects. One perhaps whose truthfulness you doubt a bit. But by and large, we are a marvelous sex. Why can't a woman take after a man? Because men are so friendly, good-natured, and kind. A better companion you never will find.
3: If I were hours late for dinner, would you bellow?
2: Of course not.
0: If I forgot your silly birthday, would you fuss?
2: Nonsense.
0: Would you complain if I took out another fellow?
2: Never.
0: Well, why can't a woman be like us? Mrs. Pierce, you're a woman. Why can't a woman be more like a man? Men are so decent, such regular chaps, ready to help you through any mishaps, ready to buck you up whenever you're alone. Why can't a woman be a chum? Why is thinking something women never do? And why is logic never even tried? Straightening up their hair is all they ever do. Why don't they straighten up the mess that's inside? Why can't a woman behave like a man? If I was a woman who'd been to a ball, been hailed as a princess by one and by all, would I start weeping like a bathtub overflowing? Or carry on as if my home were in a tree? Would I run off and never tell me where I'm going? Why can't a woman be like me?

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1: 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There is also a separate group for wives and partners, which meets on a Wednesday evening later in the month. 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
2: Tonight, old man, you did it, you did it, you did it. You said that you would do it, and indeed you did. I thought that you would rue it, I doubted you'd do it. But now I must admit it, that succeed you did.

0: Then I saw at once we'd easily win, and after that I found it deadly dull.
1: You should have heard the oohs and ahs, everyone wondering who she was.
0: You think they'd never seen a lady before.
1: And when the Prince of Transylvania asked to meet her and gave his arm to lead her to the floor, I said to him, you did it, you did it, you did it. They thought she was ecstatic and so damned aristocratic, and they never knew that you did it.
2: Well, thank goodness for Zoltan Kapathi. If it hadn't been for him, I'd have died of boredom.
3: Yes, he was there all right and up to his old tricks. That blackguard who uses the science of speech more to blackmail and swindle than teach. He made it the devilish business of his to find out who this Miss Doolittle is. Every time we looked around, there he was, that hairy hound from Budapest. Never leaving us alone, never have I ever known a Rudapest. Finally, I decided it was foolish not to let him have his chance with her. So I stepped aside and let him dance with her. Oozing charm from every pore, he oiled his way around the floor. Every trick that he could play, he used to strip her mask away. And when at last the dance was done, he glowed as if he knew he'd won. And with a voice too eager and a smile too broad, he announced to the hostess that she was a fraud. Yavo. Her English is too good, he said. That clearly indicates that she is foreign. Whereas others are instructed in their native language, English people aren't. And although she may have studied with an expert dialectician and grammarian, I can tell that she was born Hungarian. Not only Hungarian, but of royal blood. She is a princess. Her blood, he said, is bluer than the Danube is or ever was. Royalty is absolutely written on her face. She thought that I was taken in, but actually I never was. How could she deceive another member of her race? I know each language on the map, said he, and she's Hungarian, as the first Hungarian rhapsody.
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1: Have you ever met a man of good character where women are concerned?
2: Well, I haven't. I find the moment that a woman makes friends with me, she becomes jealous, exacting, suspicious, and a damn nuisance. And I find the moment that I make friends with a woman, I become selfish and tyrannical. So here I am, a confirmed old bachelor, and likely to remain so. Well, after all, Pickering, I'm an ordinary man who desires nothing more than just an ordinary chance to live exactly as he likes and do precisely what he wants. An average man am I, of no eccentric whim, who likes to live his life free of strife, doing whatever he thinks is best for him. Just an ordinary man. But let a woman in your life, and your serenity is through. She'll redecorate your home from the cellar to the dome, then go on to the enthralling fun of overhauling you. Let a woman in your life, and you're up against a wall. Make a plan and you will find she has something else in mind. And so rather than do either, you do something else that neither likes at all. You want to talk of Keats or Milton, he only wants to talk of love. You go to see a play or ballet and spend it searching for her glove. Let a woman in your life and you invite eternal strife. Let them buy their wedding bands for those anxious little hands. I'd be equally as willing for a dentist to be drilling than to ever let a woman in my life. I'm a very gentle man, even-tempered and good-natured, whom you never hear complain, who has the milk of human kindness by the quart in every vein. A patient man am I, down to my fingertips. The sort who never could, ever would, let an insulting remark escape his lips. A very gentle man. But let a woman in your life, and patience hasn't got a chance. She will beg you for advice, your reply will be concise, and she'll listen very nicely, and then go out and do precisely what she wants. You are a man of grace and polish, who never spoke above a hush. Now all at once you're using language that would make a sailor blush. Let a woman in your life, and you're plunging in a knife. Let the others of my sex tie the knot around their necks. I prefer a new edition of the Spanish Inquisition than to ever let a woman in my life. I'm a quiet living man who prefers to spend the evenings in the silence of his room, who likes an atmosphere as restful as an undiscovered tomb. A pensive man am I, a philosophic joy, who likes to meditate, contemplate, free from humanity's mad inhumanoid. Quiet living man. But let a woman in your life, and your sabbatical is through. In a line that never ends, come an army of her friends, come to jabber and to chatter and to tell her what the matter is with you. She'll have a booming, boisterous family who will descend

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2: 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Sick. Sick. 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
0: In my opinion, this child does not need to have his head shrunk at all. Juvenile delinquency is purely a social disease.
3: Hey, I got a social disease.
0: So take him to a social worker.
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0: That way.

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Darkness stirs.

NHS to the test, the friends and family test. It's a short questionnaire you can complete whenever you get care or treatment from us. It's open to everyone, with your answers going to the people making decisions about your local services. You'll be contacted by phone within 24 hours of leaving hospital to ask you for feedback about your stay or outpatient appointment. You can complete a paper version of the friends and family tests before you leave the hospital, if you prefer. We need to know where things are going well and where they could be improved. So start putting us to the test by asking any of our staff how you can take part.

0: Peter, how do we get to Neverland?
1: Fly, of course.
0: Fly?
1: It's easy. You think of a wonderful thought.
2: Any happy little thoughts?
1: Uh-huh.
2: Like toys at Christmas, sleigh bells, snow?
1: Yep. Watch me now. Here I go. It's easier than pie.
2: He can fly. He can fly.
3: He flew.
1: Now you try.
2: I'll think of a mermaid lagoon. Underneath a magic moon. I'll think I'm in a pirate's cave.
3: I'll think I'll be an engine brain.
1: Now everybody try.
4: One, two, three.

0: This won't do. What's the matter with you? All it takes is faith and trust. Oh, and something I forgot. Dust.
1: Dust?
2: Dust.
0: Yup. Just a little bit of pixie dust. Now, think of the happiest things. It's the same as having wings.
3: Let's all try it just once more.
4: Look, we're rising off the floor.
2: Jim and me.
4: Oh, my. We can fly.
0: You can fly.
4: We can fly.
0: Come on, everybody. Here we go.

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0: Jones, which is docious, alley-expiistic, fragicali rufus. But that's going a bit too far, don't you think?
1: Indubitably.
2: So when the cat has got your tongue, there's no need for dismay. Just summon up this word, and then you've got a lot to say. But better use it carefully, or it could change your life.
3: For example?
2: Yes?
3: One night I said it to me girl, and now me girl's me wife. Oh, and a lovely thing she is, too.
4: She's
5: supercalifragilisticexpialidocious. 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
2: Hello, I'm Peter Grogan and welcome to the Best of British Classical Music.

the band of Her Majesty's Marines and a rousing start to the programme with a medley of John Williams compositions, the Raiders March used in the Indiana Jones films, the Imperial March used throughout the Star Wars films, and the Olympic fanfare and theme composed for the 1984 Summer Olympics in Los Angeles. Later in the programme we'll be having contributions from the Choir of Durham Cathedral, Emma Johnson and Alad Jones. But first, our featured composer, Michael Tippett. His deeply held humanitarian and pacifist beliefs shaped both his life and his music, and he served a prison sentence as a conscientious objector in the Second World War. Our first selection today is one of five traditional folk songs that Tippett has brought his own interpretation to the music. The Skyboat Song recalls the escape of Bonnie Prince Charlie after his defeat at the Battle of Culloden in 1746.

Medley of two English folk songs with music by Michael Tippett, Early One Morning, which dates back to 1787, and originally known as The Lovesick Maid, and Lily Bellair, which goes back even further to 1661, and first appeared in a collection of songs entitled An Antidote Against Melancholy. Our next selection is again a medley of folk songs, but we head further afield for these two. Firstly, Over the Border for O Putteth Call, written by Robert Burns in 1793, then Down to Wales for Gwendolen.

Michael Tippett's A Child of Our Time, performed by the City of Birmingham Symphony Orchestra. Our final selection is Danse Clarionnaire, with text by Christopher Fry. It comes from A Garland for the Queen, a collection of madrigals by various composers, marking the coronation of Queen Elizabeth II.

0: Bounce Clarion Air, performed by the BBC Singers, conducted by Andrew Davis, and concluding our feature today on Michael Tippett.
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0: We travel across the Irish Sea for our next artists, the Belfast Cathedral Choir, who will perform for us the Sanctus.

Sanctus from the Choir of Belfast Cathedral from the CD Celtic Inspirations. We move from Belfast to Poole in Dorset, the hometown of Natalie Cline, the winner of the BBC Young Musician of the Year in 1994. She made her concerto debut at the Proms in August 1997, and her debut CD was released in 2004, a recital disc of Brahms and Schubert's cello sonatas, from which we take the track Arpeggioni Sonata.

Natalie Klein, accompanied by Charles Owen on piano and Franz Schubert's Arpeggione Sonata. Time for another choir from one of the most beautiful cathedrals in the country, in Durham. Here we have the Magnificat.

The Durham Cathedral Choir and Sir Charles Villiers Stanford's Magnificat. We head south back to London for our next artist, Emma Johnson, a virtuoso on the clarinet, an instrument not often featured in this or many other classical music programmes. Emma's contribution today is Passaggio, written by Ian Audi for an album entitled La Onde, inspired by Virginia Woolf's book, The Waves.

0: Emma Johnson and Passaggio, accompanied by the Royal Philharmonic Orchestra, and taken from the CD Voyage.
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0: Back to the land of song now, where our next artist needs very little introduction, as he has been entertaining audiences for quite some time, since shooting to fame with his recording of Walking in the Air from The Snowman. These days he is seen on a myriad of TV programmes, most notably Songs of Praise, and here he is performing for us Dear Lord and Father of Mankind.

Ballard Jones and Dear Lord and Father of Mankind, taken from the CD The Ballard Jones Collection. You've been listening to the best of British classical music with me, Peter Grogan. I've enjoyed your company today and look forward to you joining me again. And I'll leave you with the band of the Coldstream Guards and Colonel Bogey from the film Bridge on the River Kwai.

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1: Now, what does Executive Director of Service Delivery actually entail?
2: So my job within the hospital is the day-to-day running of both of the hospitals. So I'm responsible for the flow of patients from arriving in the emergency department, arriving in outpatient departments, etc., right the way through to